0: third. And it would take about as long as it took to play that inning to try to explain everything that went wrong in that inning for the Tin Caps. Fastball just misses high and outside, and it's 3-1 on Strong. Out low, trying to find the pitch to get out of this fourth inning. It's Rayner, the runner at third. Schlicker at first, and the pitch, and that is ruled low, and that will be back-to-back walks allowed by Isaiah Lowe with two outs. And load up the bases for Andrew Soika. Soika pop up to third. He walked, scored a run, and was hit by a pitch. Left-handed batter. Nowhere to put him. Bags are full. And the pitch, it's outside for ball one. And Lamar King is going to call for time and have a talk with his right-handed pitcher. Well, we've seen Isaiah Lowe in his time here in Fort Wayne, which includes last year, this year. He's been in the starting rotation. He has been long relief. Came in and pitched an inning on Wednesday. Double-digit runs in four of the first five games of this series for West Michigan. 12 in the series opener. 11 on Wednesday. 11 last night, and already 13 on the board as the pitch is in there for a strike to even the count 1-1 on Soika. We are only in the top of the fourth. 13 runs on 10 hits. Tin Caps have their two runs on one hit, the home run. That one bounces away from Lamar King, coming in from third and scoring is Rayner. That'll be a wild pitch now that allows a run to score. And Tin Caps pitching has just not gotten the job done tonight. You add a couple of questionable defensive plays on top of it, and it has just been a tough night to sit and watch so far through four innings. Or three plus at this point. Two balls, one strike, and that one's fouled back.
1: One can only wonder what's going through the mind of Jonathan Matthews right now.
0: Well, the Tin Caps entered this series right in the thick of it for a second-half playoff spot. Good breaking pitch. Swung on and missed, and the second strikeout of the inning will end the top of the fourth. But a couple more runs come across for the Whitecaps. Through 3.5, they have extended their lead to 14-2 with 12 straight runs scored by the visitors. We go to the bottom of the fourth inning next on the Tin Caps Radio Network.
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0: Three phases of the game, offense, defense, and pitching. And so far, they've all failed Fort Wayne through the first three and a half innings. Tin Caps come to bat, bottom of the fourth inning, trailing 14-2. Hitters 4, 5, and 6 to face Brady Smith. It starts with Luke Cantwell, who takes a slider. That, on a tight plate, is ruled ball one. You know, I do kind of feel like our home plate umpire, Patrick Good, has been fairly tight for both teams. This one high in the air, medium depth and center. Now the wind's going to take over, and on the sprint in, it's going to be Haydeen who makes the catch for out number one, but the ball is not carrying at all, especially on those high fly balls. They get up into that jet stream, and the ball just dies, and it almost surprised Woody Haydeen out in center.
1: We've seen Haydeen in center. We've seen Weidman in center for the Tin Caps. We've seen Wells in left. All three possess really, really good speed.
0: First pitch to Rosemond Verdugo is a called strike, 0-1.
1: And they're being tested royally by this wind.
0: The 0-1 to Verdugo. Takes it low. That evens up the count 1-1. Verdugo, one trip to the plate. He tapped it right back to the mound. A 1-3 putout. He's 0-1. Came in hitting .219. 12 homers, 44 RBI. That one hit the opposite way. On the line, it's snared by first baseman Christian Santana. Good solid contact by Verdugo, but Santana playing way off the line. Took it away, and there's two outs. So nothing going so far for Lamar King. Strike on the outside corner. King a walk and then came in to score on the home run from Bradley Fry, the Tin Caps' only hit of the game. Pitch is a little low. Counts even now on King, 1-1. Smith works quickly and throws it outside with a fastball. Makes the count 2 balls and a strike on the Tin Caps catcher. The windup and the 2-1. Oh, he fooled it. Little half swing from Lamar King. And it's now 2 balls, 2 strikes as Smith pulled the string on him. The 2-2. Low, ball 3. Boy, Smith just getting it and bringing it. Wasting no time. Steps on the rubber, gets the sign, and the payoff. Outs. Nope, called third strike. A delayed call from our umpire, but it's called a strike on the outside corner, and King goes down looking, and he turns and has a word for Patrick Good. Tin Caps go down 1-2-3, bottom of the fourth inning, and through four complete, it is 14-2. West Michigan leading it over the Fort Wayne Tin Caps on the Tin Caps Radio Network.
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0: Moving to the fifth inning here at Parkview Field, I am Brett Rump with Mike Maz, and Adam Lundy is our studio producer. Tin Caps trailing 14-2, looking to put up a zero for the first time against this West Michigan offense. Isaiah Lowe starts his second full inning of relief, and he has batters 8, 9, and 1 due up for the Whitecaps, starting with Christian Santana, who takes a pitch down low for ball one. The windup and the pitch just inside. It's 2-0, and again, behind a hitter. Lowe gets the sign, and the 2-0 on the way, and that's 3-0 with a pitch in the dirt. It has been a rough night for Tin Caps pitchers, starting with Brian Balzer, who started this game. The 3-0 is a four-pitch walk. Balzer made it into the third, but could not find an out, ended up with two official innings in the line score. Four hits, six runs all earned. He walked four, hit a couple, struck out three. And then it was up to Javier Chacon. He got through two-thirds of an inning, gave up four hits, six runs, three earned. As the first pitch to Juan Hernandez is upstairs for ball one. Five straight balls to start the inning for Isaiah Lowe. Lowe gave up a couple in the last inning. Now the pitch, that's outside, and it's six straight outside of the zone. 2-0 on Juan Hernandez. 1-for-2 with a walk. Santana takes the lead off first, and it's 3-0. And now it's seven straight that have been out of the zone for Lowe, starting things here in the fifth. That kind of night for the Tin Calf. Just nothing going right. The 3-0, a generous outside corner, makes it 3-1. Big crowd in the ballpark tonight. And another one on the corner. Three balls, two strikes. Nobody out, runner at first. 14-2 game. Lowe pitches and gets the outside corner, comes all the way back from a 3-0 count, and he strikes out Juan Hernandez, looking at a fastball on the outer edge.
1: Now you got to start somewhere. Lowe now has struck out two of the last three batters he's faced.
0: And for Lowe, he struck out four through his first five outs. Slider that comes in on Hedin. Hedin is in there now batting left-handed again. We saw a brief plate appearance from the right side, and he hit a single last inning. The pitch is low, and it makes it a 2-0 count on the top hitter in the leadoff spot for West Michigan. Hedin, a 3.05 average when play started. He's a perfect 4-for-4 so far in this ballgame. Check swing, called strike, 2-1.
1: He went 4-for-5 on Tuesday night.
0: I'm starting to wonder, hits in a series, he might be up for a possible West Michigan best there. Here comes the pitch. And it's ripped on one hop right to first. Acopio to second for one, and the relay back to Acopio just a little bit late to get the speedy Haydeen, but that's just having Yoiver Acopio in the right spot at first base. That ball hit so hard, he had no chance to get out of the way. Just stuck his glove down, short hopped it, and they got the lead runner for the second out of the inning.
1: Bang, bang play, but a nice play by Acopio. You're right, that ball was hit like an Alex McCoy contact with the bat.
0: So it's two outs. Bryce Rainer takes the first pitch low for ball one. Rainer, a grounder to first, a sacrifice fly, a strikeout, and a double. 1-0 in there for a called strike, 1-1. Now, Tin Caps trying to do what they have not done at all so far tonight and put up a zero on West Michigan's side of the line score. And it's grounded to first. Acopio with a nice reaction to a tough hop. He scoops it, he takes it himself, and there's nothing across here in the top of the fifth. No hits, one runner left on base. Halfway through this Saturday night affair, and it's all West Michigan. They lead it 14-2 over the Tin Caps on the Tin Caps Radio Network.
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0: Tin Caps come to bat, bottom of the fifth inning, a 14-2 West Michigan lead. West Michigan riding the benefits of a 10 spot in the top of the third inning. It's Brady Smith again, and at the plate, Bradley Fry, who got the best of him his first time up with his first home run at the high A level. Fry bats from the right side against the right-handed hurler. Takes a strike, 0-1. And the pitch. Check swing on a breaking pitch that was just off the plate outside. Fry hit .274 at Lake Elsinore. Had three home runs. Swing and tapped it foul at the plate. Ball and two strikes on Fry. Fry now 3-for-8 this week with the Tin Caps, joining the ball club on, I guess it was officially Tuesday into Wednesday. Ball chopped wide of third foul. So far, we've seen Fry at short. We've seen him at third. Would not be surprised if at some point we see him at second. Here comes the 1-2 pitch. Big slider that was like a sweeper off the outer edge. So it's 2-2 on Fry. F-R-Y-E on the end of Fry. The 2-2. Swing and a miss. And a strikeout to start the Tin Caps fifth.
1: Well, you talk about F-R-Y-E, a former co-owner of the Fort Wayne Fury. Jay Fry spelled his last name the same way.
0: That's the fourth strikeout so far in the ballgame for Smith. Now he faces Yoiber Okopio. And he takes a fastball on the outer edge for strike one. You know, one of the big questions after the promotion of Jack Costello was who would take his spot at first. Costello really became a solid defensive first baseman. And if last inning was any indication, Okopio is up to the challenge.
1: Two fine defensive plays, that's for sure.
0: That pitch misses, evens the count up 1-1 on the right-handed hitter facing Brady Smith, and this one popped straight up in the air. Is it going to stay in play? No, it's going to get into the lower bowl. And the count goes 1-2. I thought, you know, that first play, a hard shot right at him, and he took the short hop. Here comes the 1-2. High in the air, he got around early and puts it down in the Toyota field boxes.
1: Second play wasn't that bad either.
0: No, the second play, he had to react to a kind of a tough hop, it looked like, at the very end of the play, and good reflexes to react to it. And, of course, maybe you'd expect that from a catcher. This one lined to right field, the opposite way for a base hit. Well, you can just tell the fans, they're still engaged. They still want to cheer for these Tin Caps, but so far it's been a pretty quiet night and a very disappointing night defensively. But that was a clean base hit by Okopio with one out, so he's aboard for number 9 hitter Cason Wells.
1: That single snapped a string of 8 batteries in a row retired by Smith. That followed the home run by Fry.
0: First hit at the high A level for Okopio, so they will save the baseball, just putting it out of play, and it's collected in the Tin Caps dugout for Yoiber. And now he'll take his lead off first. Righty-lefty matchup with Wells in the left-handed batter's box. And the first pitch misses down low for ball one. Wells a ground out to second. He is 0-1. The set. The 1-0. Also low, 2-0. Smith checks the runner, goes to the set, and it's 3-0 for Wells. Brady Smith, who, of course, the Tin Caps faced a week ago when he was with the Dodgers-affiliated Great Lakes Loons. Part of the Tarek Skubal trade. Ended up with the Tigers organization, making his debut for West Michigan as he gets a strike in there. It makes it 3-1 on Wells. Of course, he had to be reslotted among the Tigers prospects. Comes in at number 15 on Detroit's list. Ground ball to second. Hernandez to second for one. No chance at double play. They'll get the lead runner for the second out. And Wells aboard on a fielder's choice. So it is Justin DeCrisio that will step in with two outs and Cason Wells, the runner at first. Tin Caps, 2 runs in the ballgame, and they both came in the second inning on the 2-run homer by Bradley Fry, and the first pitch to DeCrisio is up high for ball one. DeCrisio 0-2, a fly out to center and a strikeout. The pitch, that's way upstairs, and it's 2-0 on the Tin Cap shortstop. solid week last week in the series against Great Lakes. 6 for 19 in the last four up in Midland, Michigan. Big breaking ball on the 2-0, and it drops in for a strike, 2-1. That buckled up the knees of DeGrecio. I don't think he was thinking a 2-0 pitch was going to be the curveball. Smith to the set, and the 2-1. And that goes past the catcher. It's going to be a wild pitch. Skipping in on Schlieger, and down to second base goes Cason Wells. So he is in scoring position with a hitter's count, 3-1. A 58-footer thrown by Smith. Three balls, one strikes, and the pitch is outside, ball four. There's two aboard. Right now, you'd have to think Ryan Weidman's right among the hottest of any Tin Caps hitter. Of course, when we say hot hitters, we've got a pretty small list this week, but Ryan Weidman might be the best of them. He seems to really be seeing the ball well right now. Quick trip to the mound from catcher Luke Schlieger to talk to his right-hander with the runner out at second base, just to make sure there's communication and they are on the same page as far as what series of signs they're using. So Weidman steps into the right-handed batter's box. And he takes a fastball low for ball one. Weidman came in hitting .296, but he's 0 for 2. A pop-up in foul ground caught by the first baseman and a fly out to right. The pitch taken low and away, ball two. Ball club just needs to see some positive things happen after a blowout loss last night. It's not a good feeling to be down by 12 halfway through this one. Good curveball gets in there for a strike, and it's 2-1 now on Weidman. Alex McCoy hoping for a chance. He's in the on-deck circle. Check of the runner at second, and a weak swing on a changeup. Weidman way out in front of it. And that evens things up. Two balls, two strikes. It's Wells at second, DeCrecio at first. Two outs, bottom of the fifth. The pitch, chopped toward third. Charging is Campbell. On the run, he'll throw to first, and it's in time to get the speedy Weidman. And that retires the side. Tin Caps fail to score, get one hit, and leave a couple of runners on. Five complete in the books, and it's a 14-2 West Michigan lead on the Tin Caps Radio Network.
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17: From the heart of downtown Fort Wayne to across the heartland, this is Tin Caps Baseball. Caps on.
0: To the sixth we go, a 14-2 West Michigan lead over the Tin Caps. And West Michigan sends up the heart of their order, 3-4-5, to face Isaiah Lowe in the first pitch inside to Roberto Campos, batting for the fifth time. He is 2-for-4. Two singles, two strikeouts. Well, Lowe did what no other Tin Caps pitcher could accomplish tonight, and that was a scoreless inning against West Michigan in the fifth. Check swing, and the home plate umpire will say, yes, he offered. A ball and a strike now on Campos. 3.03 average. Grounded to short. Charging DeCrisio. He'll pump the glove and then throw to first in time for the first out in the top of the sixth. Well, for those that might have missed it, earlier today, the Indiana Fever were victorious over Chicago in a 14-2 game. We get to give WNBA scores. One out, base is empty for Clayton Campbell, and he takes a pitch high and tight for ball one. Campbell was hit by a pitch back in the first. Since then, a single, a walk, and a sacrifice fly. The 1-0 from Isaiah Lowe is down low, 2-0. Caitlin Clark, a double-double, 26-11. Kelsey Mitchell with 27. High in the air, right field. Alex McCoy camps under it. The wind playing some tricks, and McCoy takes a couple of quick steps back and reaches up and makes the catch. Two outs, nobody on. And Luke Schliger, left-handed hitter against the righty, Isaiah Lowe. And that's lined up the middle for a base hit. Well, last inning was scoreless. This inning, we were hoping to see that 1-2-3 inning. But with two outs, a base hit by Schliger puts him aboard. And the inning continues for Jackson Strong.
1: It's now 11 hits for West Michigan tonight. The fourth time in this series, they've had double-digit runs and double-digit hits in the same game.
0: And the pitch to Strong is outside ball one. Strong, left-handed hitter. He's 0-for-2 with a pair of walks. Did reach on an error on left fielder Cason Wells. Back in that long third inning. Breaking pitch just stays a little outside, and the count's 2-0 now on Strong. The pitch, swing and a miss. Good changeup from Isaiah Lowe. Kept it right on the outer edge, and Strong swung right through it. Two balls, one strike. That's down and in. Blocked nicely at the plate by Lamar King. No advancement by Schliger. He stays at first base. And a 3-1 count now for Jackson Strong. Lowe trying to find the final out here in the top of the sixth. The set to 3-1. And that's chopped toward the middle of the diamond. Over to his right, Verdugo. He'll flip, get the short way out at second base to shortstop Justin DeCrisio. And it's back-to-back scoreless frames from reliever Isaiah Lowe. Through 5.5, the score remains West Michigan 14, Fort Wayne 2 on the Tin Caps Radio Network.
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0: Well, the book is closed on starter Brady Smith. He is done through five, and as we go to the bottom of the sixth inning with a 14-2 West Michigan lead, it is a Shaw Law pitching change brought to you by Fort Wayne's Injury Attorneys. 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Alex McCoy first up for the Tin Caps. He takes one high and tight for ball one. It's right-hander Logan Barrier for the Whitecaps. Pitch is high and outside, and it's 2-0 now on the big right-handed hitter, Alex McCoy. Barrier making his 31st appearance. That leads West Michigan. And a fastball snaps in on the inside corner, taken by McCoy for a strike, 2-1. 43 1/3 innings for Barrier, about a hit an inning, 46. He's given up 28 runs, 22 of them earned, a 4.57 ERA. Pitch fouled back and out of play, and it's even now for McCoy, 2-2. A very delayed cheer from the fans. And a called strike three. Over the outside corner, McCoy turns and says that was way low. We'll take a look at the replay, and McCoy's right. That pitch was shin high, and it gets called a strike three on McCoy, so he's done, and it's Luke Cantwell with one out, and the base is empty. And the pitch taken inside for ball one. Cantwell 0 for 2. Sharp liner near the left field line the opposite way was caught by Soika. And a fly out to center. Fastball's in for a strike to even it up on Cantwell. 281 average since joining this ball club. Also four home runs. Big swing at the breaking pitch. 1-2. Defense shifts way over on the infield to play him to pull, and the outfield actually plays him to hit the opposite way. And that one hit off his foot. Cantwell's hit by the pitch. He's going to get the base with one out here in the bottom of the sixth inning. Cantwell wearing that guard, but it hit the back foot, just skipped off the top of the shoe. So with Cantwell at first, it'll bring up Rosemond Verdugo. 0 for 2. And it's hit the opposite side and off the glove of Hernandez, the second baseman, into right field for a base hit. Hernandez had to range far to his left. He was playing Verdugo up the middle. He dove and got a glove on it, but no chance to make a play as the ball caroms into shallow right field. Making the turn at second, going all the way to third is Luke Cantwell, and Verdugo has his first hit of the game, and the Tin Caps have runners on the corners with one out.
1: And at this point, Brett, you look for building blocks. You look for positive building blocks, and you've got the last two of the hit batsmen and the the base hit.
0: Lamar King takes a curveball that breaks off the plate. Ball one. King, the open stance in the right-handed batter's box. The set by Barrier. And a swing and a miss by King.

0: almost didn't touch anything, but he's been swinging a much better bat the last week or so. And he hits it up the middle into center field. That's going to be a hit. Trotting in from third is Luke Cantwell. And the Tin Caps get a run aboard here in the sixth. Now a 14-3 game.
1: And the crowd just a little bit happier.
0: King just kind of reached out, took a half swing, and hit it solid. Hard grounder right up the middle. Now Verdugo at second, King at first, and it is Bradley Fry. He goes the opposite way. That's in the hole into right field. Rounding third, getting the stop sign, Verdugo. And the bases will be full, but it's the second hit of the game for Bradley Fry. Goes with his home run back in the second. An opposite field single into that big hole between first and second. And the Tin Caps with a little bit of a rally going here in the sixth against the reliever Logan Barrier.
1: Wise move by third base coach and manager Jonathan Matthews, holding Verdugo at third. Strong throw to the plate from Strong in right field.
0: Yeah, it's a 14-3 game, so one run doesn't make a difference, and you don't want to run yourself into an out. Those are so precious, and I think that's what Jonathan Matthews is talking to Rosemont about right now, just saying it's a situation where we just don't take the chance, and they're having a conversation while there's a little bit of a conference on the mound. And now with the bags full, one out. Yoimer Okopio. Just do not hit a ground ball. And he swings and foul tips the first pitch into the catcher's glove for strike one.
1: I think he was trying to hit one over the wall. Take your pick, left, center, or right field.
0: Copio got his first high A base hit his last time up. He's 1-for-2. That's outside. Evens the count up on a Copio. 1-1. Before arriving this week in Fort Wayne, he was hitting 248 out in California. The set by Barrier. The pitch. Swing and a miss at a sweeper. Tin Caps with Verdugo at third, King at second, Fry at first. One ball, two strike count. The pitch. High in the air, not very deep. In fact, at shallow left where shortstop Bryce Rayner calls, and he will make the catch just a few steps into the grass for out number two.
1: Infield fly rules called by the base umpire Nathaniel Rodriguez, even though that ball ended up about 10 feet into the outfield grass.
0: Yeah, but Rayner got a chance to camp under it. It doesn't really matter where it goes. If the infielder has a chance to make a routine play, you take out the risk of them intentionally dropping it. First pitch to Cason Wells, fouled back into the screen.
1: Hit the facing of the deck above the suites, kicked back down, glanced off the net, and the gentleman, second seat from the aisle, caught it on the rebound.
0: Well, the defense in the stands has been better than what we've seen in the field at times tonight. Next pitch, a called strike, so it's 0-2. It's a hole for number 9 hitter, Cason Wells. Tin Caps with the bases loaded, two outs. And the pitch, swing and a miss. Wells strikes out. The Tin Caps strand the bases loaded here in the bottom of the sixth. They do get a run across, three hits, and the bases left full. So it's time to go to the seventh inning, and it's Mike Moss that will take you all the way through the rest of the game when we come back. 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
4: We go to the top of the seventh inning here at the intersection of Ewing Street and Jefferson Boulevard, along with our studio producer Adam Lundy. And with Brett Rump, I'm Mike Maz. Tin Caps on the short end of a 14-3 score, trailing West Michigan in game five of a six-game series. Lower third of the order due up for West Michigan. Andrew Soika, Christian Santana, Juan Hernandez, facing a new pitcher and right-hander Sean Barnett. After the first pitch was a ball, the second pitch fouled back to the screen, evens the count at 1-1. Sean Barnett, 6'2", 200 pounds, 23 years of age, from St. Louis, Missouri. 11th round pick in the 2024 draft out of Wingate University. He was a two-way player. And well, for a short period of time in Fort Wayne last year, he was a two-way player.
5: Yeah, he was. And the Padres organization decided we've got to pick one way or the other and thought the future was brighter with Barnett on the mound.
4: Next pitch in for a strike. Evens the count at 2-2 on Soika, who 0-2 plus a walk and been hit by a pitch.
5: A lot of that based on Barnett being able to dial it up close to triple digits.
4: Sweet! And a miss. Soika strikes out, and there's one away.
5: Nice pitch. I'm not sure if that was a splitter or a change, but that ball just took off away from the left-handed hitter. Good arm side run on that pitch by Barnett to lure Soika into the strikeout.
4: Then I'll bring up Christian Santana, who is 1-2, plus he has walked and been hit by a pitch. Trails went down the right field line. It is a foul ball. Bouncing on the Huntington University picnic pavilion seats and bouncing onto the concourse beyond.
5: Tin Caps got a break. That basically went the direction of my drives off the tee. A nice little slice down the right field line into foul territory.
4: In the dirt. It's a two balls and a strike, but did it stay in bounds?
5: Yeah, usually. Well, you know, I've got the water magnet ball. I've got a special ball, apparently, because it doesn't, you know, I'll slice every drive until there's water on the left.
4: Swing and a miss, and the count goes to 1-2. Eleven and 0 for West Michigan, 3-5-1 for Fort Wayne as the 2-2 pitch sails wide at 100 miles an hour. You mentioned that Brett, when he was here before, got close to the century mark, and now he hits it. Now can he get it over the plate? This fly ball hit to right field, hugging the line, and it is just foul. That would have been a home run if it was about 2 to 3 feet further to the left.
5: Perfect night to have that breeze blowing from left to right, because that may have pushed it just enough to get it into foul territory. It made it to the concourse.
4: We mentioned Santana came into this game having 11 home runs, but three of them came three nights ago.
5: and consecutive plate appearances.
4: The night that I'll live in West Michigan history is the next pitch. A call, strike three. Santana frozen at the plate like a popsicle, and there are two away.
5: Right down at the bottom of the zone. Yeah, those seven home runs.
4: Yep, on Wednesday night.
5: On Wednesday night, three of them from Santana. Two of them that were up on the roof of the Summit.
4: Bouncing ball to second base off the bat of Juan Hernandez, fielded cleanly by Verdugo, who throws to Ocopio. And it's a 1-2-3 seventh inning for Sean Barnett. How about that? Stretch time here at Parkview Field. Seventh inning stretch brought to you by J.D. Kuhn Heating and Air. Tin Caps down but not yet out. They do trail West Michigan 14-3 on the Tin Caps Radio Network.
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4: 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Justin DeCrecio up for the fourth time tonight. Takes a first pitch ball from Logan Barrier. Next pitch misses inside, and it's 2-0. DeCrecio flied out to center in the first inning, struck out in the third, and walked in the fifth, so officially he's 0-2. High fly ball to right field. Let's see how the wind takes this one. Bringing it back into the ballpark to the left and making the catch is Andrew Soika for out number one. When that ball left the bat, that was hugging the third baseline.
5: Second time in a row that DeCrecio has hit one that off the bat looked like it had a chance, but once it got in the air, no chance at all against that breeze.
4: One away, and that'll bring up Brian Weidman, who is looking for his first hit tonight in his fourth at bat. That's the first pitch for a ball. Weidman fouled out to Santana, the first baseman in the first inning, flied out to right in the third, and grounded out to third in the fifth. Chaps one up the third baseline, backhanded by Campbell. Long throw to first! Oh! Out by a half step, maybe! Call made by Nathaniel Rodriguez, the base umpire. Love to see the replay. I thought he beat it.
5: Well, it was a very close play, a two-hopper. Now, a lot of times you see that third baseman throw the one-hop skip over to first. That time it took two hops, which took a lot of the speed off it, and it was bang, bang.
4: Well, give credit to Campbell for making the play. McCoy fouls one off to the right, not a play, strike one. I mean, the ball was hit sharply. It was only about 5 feet from the edge of the outfield grass down the third baseline. He had to backhand it, plant his feet, and throw.
5: When he took no time to get rid of it on that strike to McCoy, he basically fielded it, threw it the direction of first base, knowing it was going to take a hop. It ended up taking two, and that just about allowed Weidman to beat it. But I'll be honest, Mike, on that replay,
4: yeah,
5: looked like they probably got the call right.
4: In the dirt, makes it one ball and two strikes on McCoy, who has walked and twice has struck out. Swinging into third, looking into sixth. Now batting in the seventh. Line foul into the first base dugout. I'll tell you, doing a Mexican hat dance.
5: Acopio.
4: Was Acopio.
5: Yeah, Acopio scrambled.
4: Little flare into center field, and it's going to drop down amongst three fielders. Talk about a parachute drop. The Caps could use a break. They just got one. McCoy with the opposite field single, his first of the night, and the sixth for Fort Wayne overall.
5: Yeah, a little one-hander. He just reached out, got it in the air, and then the wind killed it, gave the outfielders no chance of getting there. And Hernandez, on the run with his back to the plate, just couldn't catch up to it.
4: So the inning stays alive for Luke Cantwell. Will wind out to left to close out the first, flied out to center to start the fourth, and was hit by a pitch and scored a run in the sixth as he takes a pitch inside for ball one. 96-mile-an-hour fastball thrown by Logan Barrier. Here's a drive hit to deep left, right, left center field. Off the glove of Haydeen, the center fielder, to the wall. Rounding third is McCoy. He will score. Stopping at second is Cantwell. Again, a hard hit ball. Should be credited with a double and a run batted in. And it's 14-4. Well of an effort by Haydeen, who actually leaped to try to catch that ball, and it deflected off his glove near the warning track.
5: Well, we know Haydeen has a lot of speed out there in center, and he just about ran to this one. But the big break for Cantwell is that was a low-line drive that never got affected by the wind, so it just kept carrying just enough to get off the glove of Haydeen and knock in a run.
4: Rossman Verdugo at the plate, and he swings and misses strike one. Cantwell credited with the double and the run batted in. Swing and a miss. Count quickly 0-2. And all of a sudden, this Saturday night crowd is pumped up. Ground ball into left field for a base hit. Being waved around third is Cantwell, and he will score standing up. Verdugo with an RBI single. Three consecutive two-out hits have produced two runs. Still a ways to go, but bit by bit, piece by piece, Fort Wayne trying to get back into it, now down 14-5.
5: Well, through five innings, there were almost no positives for these Tin Caps. They didn't play good defense, didn't pitch well, and only had one hit, a two-run homer. But it's been much better for not only the fans, but for the broadcast and what the Tin Caps have done the last couple of innings, especially here with a two-out rally.
4: Lamar King Jr. singled his last time up. Leans away from a fastball inside, ball one. We talked about it earlier. Okay, 2-0, thank you. We talked about it earlier. You look for the little things. You're down 14-2. All of a sudden, three scoreless innings for West Michigan at the plate. The Tin Caps have scored three unanswered runs. And chopper to short. Gloved by Rayner. His throw to first in time. King retired and saw the Tin Caps in the bottom of the seventh inning, but they scored two runs after two were out. And we head to the eighth. It's now the White Caps 14, the Tin Caps 5 on the Tin Caps Radio Network.
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3: From the heart of downtown Fort Wayne to across the heartland, this is Tin Caps Baseball. 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
4: Sean Barnett set the side down in order the seventh. Now he's back out for the eighth. He'll face Woody Hayden, Bryce Rayner, and Roberto Campos. Batters 1, 2, and 3 in the West Michigan batting order tonight. And Hayden takes a first pitch strike. Woody was 4-for-5 on Tuesday night. At this point of the game tonight, he again is 4-for-5. Three singles and a double. Takes another pitch outside, evens the count at 1-1. Foul, back to the screen. 1-2 the count. Brett, we've heard from two of our loyal listeners. James Miller from Warsaw comes to a lot of games, a season ticket holder. And our good friend Norma Hoffman as well. In the dirt, evens the count at 2 balls and 2 strikes.
5: I normally get an email from Norma. So it's good to know she's checking in.
4: Outside from 0-2. Now the count's gone full at 3-2 on Hayden. Lamar King Jr., the catcher. Hayden strikes out, and there's one away. Third strikeout by Barnett, who now has faced and retired all four batters he has pitched to.
5: Well, you're seeing why the Padres wanted to make him just a pitcher. 98, 99. Slider is in at 91 to 93. I mean, he's just a powerful arm, and if he can place the pitches, he is definitely a guy that has a bright future.
4: And there was one pitch last inning that hit the 100-mile-an-hour mark. Bryce Rayner takes a pitch outside for ball one. Next pitch outside again, and it's 2-0.
5: I think if you continue to develop Barnett, and if he can continue to improve his control, a good comp would be Mason Miller.
4: That's a pretty good comparison.
5: Lofty.
4: Next pitch taken for a strike. It's now 2-1. Well, again, and at this level, the high A level, this is still a work in progress. Swing and a miss. Took something off. That pitch clocked at just 92 miles an hour.
5: Well, I think he's turning over a two-seamer, getting a little bit of arm side movement, and got that ball to tail away a little bit from Rayner.
4: 2-2 pitch. Swing and a miss. He does it again. Rayner strikes out, and there are two away.
5: You know, Mike, you've heard me say before on broadcast that the execution is the important part of pitching. And it isn't, you know, how hard do you throw and what kind of breaking ball do you have. It's where do you put it, how do you set it up. He threw two perfect pitches on the outer edge to Rayner.
4: His first pitch to Campos misses ball one. Campos. A single struck out, and in the sixth inning, he grounded out to short, so he's 2-for-5. Fouls this one off to the right and out of play. That was a 98-mile-an-hour heater. The count's even at 1-1.
5: Well, that's why I think he's turning it over or a cutter, something different, because he's 98, 98, and then all of a sudden 93, 93.
4: Down low. Now two balls and a strike. Outfield straight up. Infield's back deep at second, short, and third. Procopio just over halfway back at first. Line shot. That'll get down for a base hit into center field. Hit number 12 for West Michigan tonight. The first hit given up by Barnett. And the eighth inning will continue with Clayton Campbell coming up.
5: He had gone 5-for-5 getting hitters out, and then finally the two-out hit. But that's kind of been the MO for West Michigan. They are just so tough to sit down in order and sit down scoreless. And the Tin Caps have been able to do that in the last three innings.
4: First pitch inside, ball one. Campbell tonight was hit by a pitch in the first, singled and scored a run in the third, walked and scored a run also in the third, and an RBI sacrifice fly to left in the fourth, fly out to right field in the sixth. Takes his pitch in the dirt, and now he's ahead in the count 2-0 here in the eighth inning.
5: You know, Mike, when it's a 14-3 game, or a 14-5 game, you've got to try to pull some positives out of it, and I think one thing the Tin Caps can take away from this game is the relief performances from Isaiah Lowe and Sean Barnett, two guys that have struggled in their careers.
4: Bouncing ball on the right side in the outfield grass. Verdugo Fields throws, and he throws the ball. The first baseman Ocopio off the bag, and everybody's safe.
5: I think that's going to go as a base hit. Verdugo had to take an angle to field that where he was about 20 feet into the grass and then get rid of it quickly. And even though there was time to make the play, I don't think Verdugo realized how much time he had.
4: So two on with two out, and that'll bring up the catcher, Luke Schlegler, who is 1-for-1, but he's been up four times prior tonight to this one. First pitch outside, ball one. Let me explain. He walked in the first inning, was hit by a pitch and scored a run in early in the third, had a sacrifice fly and a run batted in the third, walked in the fourth and singled to center in the sixth. On base percentage has gone up exponentially. As the 1-0 pitch misses outside, it's now 2-0. I really think Johnny Matthews would love to see Barnett get this third out in the eighth and come back out for the ninth and save an arm. Foul off to the left and out of play.
5: But there's no question, and if Barnett can do that, Mike, I mean, he's he's a guy that could be in the running for that closer's role, yeah. Because right now the Tin Caps are closers by committee based on who's had the rest. And I think they'd love, ever since Clay Edmondson got promoted to AA, there really hasn't been a true closer.
4: There's a pitch that gets away from the catcher King, but neither runner tries to move up. By the way, Campbell was credited with a single, infield single. So two hits in the inning now, 13 hits overall for the Whitecaps.
5: That last pitch was 99 on the gun.
4: 3-1 pitch. Right down the middle for a strike. It's 3-2. And with two outs, the base runners will be off and moving from first and second. Time requested and granted to Schlieger. Call strike three. Frozen at the plate like a popsicle. Barnett, three strikeouts in the inning, five strikeouts in two innings of work. Two scoreless innings of work at that. We go to the bottom of the eighth. The comeback might continue. It is West Michigan 14, Fort Wayne 5 from the Tin Caps Radio Network.
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3: From the heart of downtown Fort Wayne to across the heartland, this is Tin Caps Baseball. Caps on.
4: Well, the Tin Caps come to bat in the bottom of the eighth inning. They do trail West Michigan 14-5. But they have outscored the Whitecaps 3-0 since the end of the fourth inning. Bradley Fry, Yoiber Okopio, Cason Wells set to face left-hander Wandemi Vasquez. First pitch swung on and missed by Fry. It's 0-1. And our pregame guest had the two-run home run in the second, struck out in the fifth, but had a single, RBI single at that, in the sixth inning. Next pitch inside evens the count at 1-1. Once again, this pitching change brought to you by Shaw Law, Fort Wayne's injury attorneys. The number to call for a free consultation, 260-777-7777. Line foul off the netting beyond the first base dugout. Ricochets into right field. Vasquez pitched earlier in this series. Long looking for the sign from his catcher. Now the windup and the pitch. Check swing, no swing, says Patrick Good. Sends Nathaniel Rodriguez, the base umpire. So the count's even at 2 balls and 2 strikes. Swing and a miss. Bryce strikes out, and there's one away.
5: Well, you talked about whether or not we would be able to see Sean Barnett go out there for the ninth. You know, he's only gone two plus one time all year.
4: Uh-huh.
5: Generally a one or two inning guy. And the Tin Caps do have somebody up and throwing in their bullpen.
4: Yoiber Okopio, a single and three at-bats tonight, and he takes a first pitch strike. I tell you, this new blood from Lake Elsinore, second time this year there's been a, shall I call it, player transfusion instead of a blood transfusion. But you have to stop and think. The Storm won the first half South Division title in the California League. And a lot of these players on this current Tin Cap roster were on that team at one point or another. Here's a base hit into left field. Procopio with his second hit of the night. A man on and a man out. Kason Wells coming to the plate.
5: Really nice clean hit for Okopio, a pitch that was a breaker on the outside corner, and he just stayed back on it, drove it right over the shortstop's head.
4: Hit number nine for Fort Wayne. After being totally throttled through the first half of this game at the plate. First pitch to Wells, a fastball high for ball one. Kason tonight grounded to second base in the second inning, grounded into a fielder's choice in the fifth, and struck out to end the sixth, looking for hit number one on the night. Takes another pitch high, and the count goes to 2-0. West Michigan 14, Fort Wayne 5, bottom of the eighth. One on, one out. 1-2-0 pitch is high, and is now 3-0 on Wells. And this pitch misses outside for ball four. So Kason Wells does what he has done well this year. He walks for the 44th time. He's at first, Okopio was at second, one out, and Justin DiCrisio stepping to the plate. JD, as Andy Yakum likes to call him, 0 for 3 plus a walk. First pitch is high for ball one. I know the Whitecaps are pitching with house money, Brett, but you still would like to get more consistency from their bullpen right now and getting the ball over the plate. That is if you are a Whitecaps fan.
5: Yeah, and it's hard to call out the Whitecaps on that after what we saw tonight, the early innings especially, where the Tin Caps pitchers just could not find the strike zone. And the only difference you've got now is that West Michigan has the big lead. And when you've got the big lead,
4: yeah,
5: that's when you want to just pound the strike zone.
4: Schlicker, the catcher, out talking to Vasquez, the pitcher, and Patrick Good about to break up the conversation.
5: It's where you'd like to see DiCrisio maybe just sit back, drive that ball, yep, into that big hole on the right side of the infield. You've got Hernandez, the second baseman. He's almost hugging the middle,
4: yeah,
5: of the diamond, very close to second base. A lot of dirt out there on that right side that he can hit it through.
4: That alignment seems to be more the norm now defensively around the league. Next pitch low, and the count goes to 2-0. And I know you got all these fandango things now. That's what I call them. All this new technology that you need two master's degree and a PhD to understand. 2-0 pitch is taken for a strike. It's 2-1.
5: Well, you know, what's interesting is how many teams now play you to pull on the ground and hit,
4: yep,
5: and hit the other way in the air, where the outfield cheats,
4: yeah,
5: to one side and the infield cheats the opposite.
4: to look back at second. Now the 2-1 pitch. Outside, and it's 3-1.
5: You know, in the old days, it used to be they were pull hitters or opposite field hitters, you know, or didn't get around. But now it's like, well, they're more likely to hit on the ground on the left side, but if they hit it in the air, it might go to the right side. Now, with DeGrisio, they're playing him to pull all the way around the diamond.
4: And the 3-1 pitch misses outside for ball four. So DeGrisio walks, and the Tin Caps have the bases loaded with one out and Ryan Weidman coming to the plate. Weidman has yet to hit a home run as a Tin Cap, just for notification.
5: Well, you know, here's the situation you're kind of looking at if you're looking for the most optimistic outcome. As a Tin Caps fan, is Weidman reaches some way, somehow. Maybe, you know, maybe knocks a run in or maybe two runs. But look at the on-deck circle, who you've got there waiting. Alex McCoy, the reigning Midwest League Player of the Week, couple of homers last week. I mean, you know, they're setting the situation up where if you can get to the ninth inning and still be somewhat in the ballgame, with this big crowd who has never left the Tin Cap side. I mean, this crowd has been engaged from the beginning.
4: A crowd of excess of 7,500 tonight. Thank you, Fort Wayne and the surrounding areas, for supporting this team. The Taj Mahal of Minor League Baseball in Parkview Field and the greater Fort Wayne community. Weidman is 0 for 4. First pitch swung on and missed for strike one.
5: You know, we've seen from Weidman of late is he is willing to hit that ball the opposite way. And we talk about that big gap over on that right side.
4: Next pitch inside evens the count at 1-1. Yeah. Right now, there's about a 50 to 55-foot gap between where the first baseman Santana is playing and the second baseman Hernandez is stationed. Foul back to the screen. 1-2. I think Grant tried to go that way. And here's what I love, Brett, what I call the 10th man, this big crowd tonight trying to spur this team on. 1-2 pitch. Line foul on the netting, ending up in the Fort Wayne dugout. Tin Caps down 14-5. Still have five outs to work with to try to erase that deficit. Another 1-2 pitch. Another foul ball, and the battle continues.
5: Just up there hacking, trying to stay alive. That went up near the eyeballs, well out of the zone. But Weidman doesn't want to get caught looking in this situation with three ducks on the pond.
4: Yet another foul. I'm trying to remember who it was a few nights ago. I was watching a Major League Baseball game, and there was a 14-pitch at-bat. And I remember back in 2005 with the then Fort Wayne Wizards, all-star outfielder Chris Kolkhorst had an 18-pitch at-bat that resulted in an opposite field single. Grounder foul past third base. This is kind of fun to watch. Who's going to give in first? Vasquez the pitcher. Weidman the batter. Yet another foul.
5: You know, you'd love to see the attack mentality of Weidman, but he has swung now at about three pitches that were not close to the strike zone. He's making some contact. He's staying alive, but there's that ball was up near his eyeballs.
4: Yet another 1-2 pitch. Crowder to short. Could be two. Flip to second. One. Relay to first. Not in time. Weidman beats it out. Acopio scores from third. Wells moves over to third, and it's 14-6.
5: Well, the middle infield for West Michigan, they just didn't put enough on this. From short to second, that underhand flip, and it was a soft toss. With a guy like Weidman running, you've got to snap that ball. Short to second to first quickly. They were not that quick with it, so Weidman's speed easily beats it out.
4: So now McCoy comes to the plate. Takes a pitch outside for a ball one. Another RBI for Weidman. He's his 15th of the season. It's a 10 cap.
5: And the wind has completely died down.
4: Foul back to the screen. Evens the count at 1-1. Alex McCoy tonight walked in the first, struck out in the third, struck out in the sixth, but singled and scored a run in the seventh. Now batting in the eighth. Runners at the corners and two away. Trying to keep the train moving, if you will. Throw to first. Back in safely, standing up is Weidman. Who, at last report, if not first, second in all of minor league baseball on stolen bases.
5: He's over there just dancing around, and I don't know if he's trying to get a jump to second or if he's trying to just get the attention of the pitcher.
4: One pitch high and outside makes it two balls and a strike.
5: You know, I think Weidman's down there thinking, I'm going to distract him. He's looking at me when he's in his set position, so he starts dancing just to get the attention of the pitcher and try to take a little focus away from the pitch to the batter and just... You know, that's where you might have a pitcher kind of hang a breaking ball or make a mistake.
4: Or perhaps commit a balk. Foul! Boy, McCoy had a good cut at that pitch, fouled it back to the screen. And now it's 2-2. Two balls, two strikes, two on, two out. Bottom of the eighth inning, the Tin Caps trailing 14-6 to Cube, if you will. Set by Vasquez. And the pitch. Swing and a foul out of the glove of Schlitter, the catcher. McCoy stays alive. Boy, if McCoy puts one into orbit, can you imagine what this crowd would do? Inside, good eye by Alex. And the count is run full. Three balls, two strikes with two outs. Weidman will be on the move from first.
5: Cantwell, a guy who also has great power in the on-deck circle.
4: Foul back to the screen. We'll do it again. For the baseball purists, this is what it's about. Yeah, there's a 8-run differential, but this is fun. Another 3-2 pitch. Ball four! Great at bat for McCoy. He walks, and the Tin Caps have the bases loaded for Luke Cantwell.
5: Last homestand, Tin Caps had a game where they were completely blown out 15-3. Jonathan Matthews was not happy because he didn't feel like the Tin Caps were competing once they got down. And he gave them that message. He made it very clear that as a professional, you continue to compete. You don't play the scoreboard. You have quality at bats, and we've seen it here in this inning. The Tin Caps, despite the score, they're going up there. They're having professional at bats. And that was a great take by Alex McCoy on a pitch just above the zone.
4: And a call to the bullpen has been made by manager Rene Rivera. 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And Adam, we'll keep it here during this pitching change.
5: Jalen Evans is coming on, the right-hander for West Michigan. And for Evans, he is making his 28th appearance, his second of the series. 36 and two-thirds innings, 35 hits, 22 earned runs, a 5.40 earned run average, a 3-3 record.
4: And he pitched on Tuesday night when an inning and a third gave up two runs earned on three hits, didn't walk anybody, and struck out two. So as they say, he is hittable.
5: 6'2", 215-pounder. Signed as a minor league free agent this year. Evans, 27 years old, way above the average for high A baseball, and kind of a hometown guy. He's out of Detroit, Michigan.
4: My hometown.
5: Well, and also the hometown of the parent club of West Michigan, the Detroit Tigers.
4: Got bounced by San Francisco last night out west, 5-2. Well, here's Cantwell at the plate. First pitch, trimmed center field. Oh, my, he hit it well. But Hayden ran it down, and the inning is over. Oh, so close. Yet, so far. And Caps do pick up a run, even though they leave the bases loaded. We head to the ninth. Still hope for Fort Wayne. West Michigan leading the 10 Caps 14-6 on the 10 Caps radio network.
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4: Ninth inning on tap here at Parkview Field. The 10 Caps trailing West Michigan 14-6. And it's Jefferson Villabona now pitching for the 10 Caps, replacing Sean Barnett, who pitched two scoreless innings of relief. Jackson Strong fouls takes a pitch, rather, goes back to the screen, ball one. Next pitch high, ball two. Villabona missed a lot of time due to an injury earlier this year. Next pitch taken for a strike. Once again, this pitching change brought to you by Shaw Law, Fort Wayne's injury attorneys. For a free consultation, call or text 260 all sevens. 2-1 pitch taken for strike two. So it is now 2-2.
17: inside, full count.
5: For Villabona, 13 innings of work, 12 walks allowed. That's been the key, is he's got to be able to pound the zone and limit base runners.
17: 3-2 pitch. High drive to right field, plenty of distance. Lousy on the direction. That's on the street. Just a loud foul ball. Did that hit him? That hit the bat. I think it hit. It's a ball four. So strong aboard to start the top of the ninth inning.
5: And this game so far just pretty much decided by one half of an inning.
17: Yep.
5: Top of the third, a 10 spot for West Michigan.
17: Andrew Soika tonight has popped out to third, walked, been hit by a pitch, and has struck out twice. He's also scored a run. And he takes a pitch low for ball one. Tin Caps have kept West Michigan off the board in the fifth, sixth, seventh, and eighth innings. They need to do it again here in the ninth. Swing and a miss on a 97-mile-an-hour fastball. The count's one and one.
5: 97 miles per hour. Gotta like that.
17: That's speed ticket speed. Foul to our left on top of the roof. Kicking back down below. Evidently caught by a fan because there's another fan that signaled out. Catch for an out. Chopper hit back to the mound. Villabona will flip it to Acopio at first for the out. Strong takes second on the play. Now one away. And Christian Santana coming up.
5: That's a good play by Villabona. Good mature play. He bounced off the mound in a hurry, but realized it was too weakly hit to have any chance to pivot and get that lead runner. So he took the sure thing and took his time making sure he got the runner at first.
17: Santana with one hit tonight. Takes a pitch outside for ball one. Outfield straight up. Infield's deep at second, short, and third. Halfway back is Acopio at first. Fastball high, makes it 2-0. That pitch clocked at 98 miles an hour.
5: By the way, that 10-run inning was the most the Tin Caps have allowed this year after allowing 9 back on April 5th against Great Lakes.
17: In the dirt, oh, that ricocheted off the dirt and hit the leg of Santana. Greg for the Tin Caps because Strong had to stay at second base. Not chance it to go to third. Three-oh pitch. High pop foul. That should be it out of play. On top of the roof.
5: Again, the green light on and a 3-0 pitch.
17: There have been a lot of those this series with West Michigan.
5: Well, the way they've been hitting the ball, they've probably earned it. I mean, that's one of those that you earn based on performance.
17: This is going to sound corny, but you know that I'm corny at times after this next pitch. A little bit high. And it's ball four. So Santana walks to put two on with one out and bring up Hernandez. Do you remember a game a few seasons back involving former Tin Cap Fernando Tatis Jr. who wailed on a 3-0 pitch to the dismay, and I can't remember the team he hit it against in a major league game for the Padres that caused stirred

0: Wayne. Whitecaps on top of Fort Wayne, 14-6. Trying to win the series. It would be their fourth win out of five with one game left tomorrow. Oh, two pitch sails high. Now one ball and two strikes. Set by Villabona. Swing and a miss. Hernandez strikes out, and there are two away.
1: Really nice changeup. Pulled the string and had him out in front.
0: Two on, two out. Back at the top of the order, and one Woody Hadeen, who struck out his last time up. He's 4-for-6 tonight. And he takes a pitch upstairs for ball one. The next pitch outside makes it 2-0.
1: What a strange game, though. Last week, yeah. Tin Caps on the road in Midland, Michigan against the first-place Loons. They win 4-of-5, and the only game that wasn't completed, they have a 6-to-2 lead.
0: In a seven-inning game, 2-0 pitch misses upstairs. Now 3 balls and no strikes.
1: Then they come home with this big series against West Michigan. So much for home field advantage.
0: Long set now, the 3-0. High for ball four.
1: Well, we talked about the control, and that he just needs to throw strikes. And that's now 3 walks in the inning. And, you know, the last time the Tin Caps walked, well, 2 batters in an inning was back in the third. That didn't turn out so well. I guess they did walk 2 in the fourth. But overall, just not enough strikes from Tin Caps pitchers. And the exception to that, Isaiah Lowe pitched fairly well out of the Tin Caps bullpen. But Sean Barnett, you know, his performance might get lost in a game with 14 or more runs on the board. But Sean Barnett was outstanding in 2 innings of work.
0: 2 innings, no runs, 2 hits, no walks, and 5 strikeouts. Bryce Rayner tonight has a double in 5 official at-bats. He's also had a sacrifice fly. And he takes a pitch upstairs for ball one. Villabona trying to get that third out here in the top of the ninth inning. Foul off to the left and out of play. Evens the count at 1-1. 99 miles an hour registered. Now a disengagement from the pitching mound. Swing and a miss. 1-2 now the count. And Jackson Strong at third. Christian Santana at second. Woody Hadeen at first. 2 outs here in the top of the ninth inning. Set by Villabona. Swing and a miss. How about that? Rayner strikes out for the third time tonight. And the Tin Caps keep West Michigan off the scoreboard here in the ninth inning. We go to the bottom of the ninth. It is last call for the Tin Caps, but you never know. They come to bat trailing the Whitecaps 14-6 on the Tin Caps Radio Network.
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5: Where there's a will, there's a way. The Tin Caps have three outs left in which to try to erase an eight-run deficit. They trail West Michigan 14-6. They've been outscored 14-6. They've been out-hit 13-9. But Rossman Verdugo, who has singled in his last two at-bats, will try to get something started for the home team here in the bottom of the ninth inning.
6: Tin Caps did score eight runs in an inning earlier this year. It was back in April in a game at Lake County.
5: And Verdugo fouls the first pitch he sees back to the screen, strike one. That was a crazy game because the Captains had a 4-0 lead. Fort Wayne scored eight runs, and Lake County came right back in the bottom of that big inning and scored for themselves to tie the game at eight apiece. Next pitch misses low, evens the county at 1-1. Lamar King Jr. on deck. Bradley Fry with a home run and a single in the hole. Line shot foul into the Toyota field box seats beyond the bullpen. And the count goes to 1-2. Swing and a miss. Boy, Doogie tried to hold up. He could not. And there's one away.
6: Good hard slider from Jalen Evans. Started it in the zone and then broke it down and away. And like you said, Verdugo had committed, tried to stop mid-swing, just couldn't get the bat stopped in time.
5: Lamar King Jr. at the plate. He swings and misses strike one. King walked and scored a run in the second, called out on strikes in the fourth, singled in the sixth, then grounded out to short in the seventh, and he grounds one foul here in the ninth off the tarp near the West Michigan bullpen. Count is 0-2. Fastball off the glove of the catcher. One ball and two strikes. You talked about it a few moments ago, Brett. When this series started, the Tin Caps were one game out of first, 1/100th of a percentage point ahead of West Michigan. It's not been the funnest of weeks. Line foul on the netting above the Fort Wayne dugout. Still a ball and two strikes on Lamar King Jr. And yet, Fort Wayne started play tonight three games out of first with 28 games to go. Call strike three on the inside corner. King out on strikes, and they're now two away.
6: Well, the tough part about it is the Tin Caps knew that they still had Great Lakes coming in here for the next home series.
5: Yes.
6: And so you think, hey, if we can just you know, take care of West Michigan and try to leapfrog them and get a margin against them, then we only have one team we have to worry about, and we've got them head-to-head. But now they've got to jump two teams, and that becomes much more difficult.
5: Bradley Fry fouls the pitch off to the left for strike one. Fry with a two-run home run in the second, struck out in the fifth, big single in the sixth, and struck out in the eighth. Swings and misses here in the ninth. Now Fort Wayne down to their final strike as well as their final out. The count is 0-2. Call strike three on the outside corner. And this game is over. Credit Jalen Evans. He got the final out in the eighth, and he struck out the side in order in the ninth. And that final score tonight in game five of this six-game series is the West Michigan Whitecaps 14 and the Fort Wayne Tin Caps 6. Whitecaps took 4 out of 6 when these two teams met in Michigan a few weeks ago. They've taken 4 out of 5 now, with the series finale set for 1:05 tomorrow afternoon.
6: Well, we hope for so much more out of the Tin Caps pitching staff early in this game, and control issues really cost them in that 10-run inning where they didn't pitch well, but then also had a couple of defensive miscues that extended the inning and allowed West Michigan to score 10 runs. That really was the ball game.
5: Yeah.
6: I mean, it's just one bad inning, but one bad inning can cost you big, and it did tonight for the Tin Caps. And, you know, you got to appreciate the competitiveness, though. I think that's what Jonathan Matthews will try to do after this game, is probably keep things positive and say, guys, I really appreciate how hard you competed despite the score, because they really did go up and have some tremendous at-bats. The pitchers came out of the bullpen late. Sean Barnett, fantastic. But the damage had already been done, and there was no way to overcome it. And so even though the Tin Caps did win the second half of this ball game and outplayed West Michigan, it was the Whitecaps who kind of cruise to a one-sided win.
5: Yep. And then, again, it may sound like a cliche. This is just one of 132 games on the schedule. And mathematically, Fort Wayne's still very much alive for a potential playoff spot in the second half, but they're going to have to play much better starting tomorrow, wrapping up this series against the Whitecaps, and then go on the road next week at Quad Cities.
6: Well, and, you know, don't count anything out, because Fort Wayne's in a similar spot Dayton was in the first half, and you never going to go down the stretch. All of a sudden, you get hot, you win 5 or 6 in a row for one or two teams. Dayton
5: yep.
6: did it when they were in the battle in the first half with Lake County and Great Lakes, and it looked like the entire first half of this season, it was going to be Great Lakes that cruised to the first half championship. And all of a sudden, Dayton, they got hot at the right time. A couple of losses by Great Lakes, a couple of losses by Lake County, and the next thing you know, Dayton's earned a playoff spot. And that's, you know, that's what the Tin Caps have to hang their hat on. And that's one thing that Jonathan Matthews has been very good at, is don't let the losses impact you so much that you're not ready to come back and play the next day. Because every one of these, by the time the season's over, every one of these games could be important if you're looking in the rearview mirror. And so the Tin Caps really have to regroup in a hurry, come back here tomorrow, and get a win to wrap up this series.
5: Again, a tough one tonight. The Tin Caps fall to West Michigan by a final score of 14-6. Lots to talk about in our Tin Caps postgame show. It gets underway after this timeout on the Tin Caps Radio Network.
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5: Welcome back, everybody, to Parkview Field. I'm Mike Moss. Another tough night for the Tin Caps tonight, and a crazy game that included a monstrous third inning when West Michigan would send 15 batters to the plate. But when all was said and done, Whitecaps win this game by a final score of 14-6, thus making it four wins out of five in this head-to-head series, with the series finale set for tomorrow afternoon at 1:05. The final numbers for the Whitecaps: 14 runs, 13 hits, no errors, and they left 15 runners on base. For the Tin Caps, 6 runs, 9 hits, 1 error, and they stranded 10. Winning pitcher, the starter, Brady Smith, in his West Michigan debut. Remember, he pitched against Fort Wayne last Friday up in Midland, Michigan, as a member of the Great Lakes Loons, but he was involved in the trade that sent Tarek Skubal from the Tigers to the Los Angeles Dodgers. But Smith evens his record at 1-1. Brian Balzer takes the loss. His record falls to 1-2. No save in this contest, which took 3 hours and 19 minutes to play in front of an amazing crowd tonight of 7,575. And thank you, Fort Wayne, for that. With the victory, West Michigan improves their second half record to 23-18. Their overall record to 47-58. And their road record to 24-28. With the loss, the Tin Caps fall under the 500 mark for the second half. They're now 19-20. Overall, they stand at 46-59, and the home record at Parkview Field stands at 22 wins and 31 losses. And here's how this game took place a long, long time ago. West Michigan would get on the board in the very first inning. Woody Hayden singled up the middle, advanced to second on a ground out, moved to third on a pass ball, and scored on a single up the middle off the bat of Roberto Campos. 1-0 Whitecaps after a half inning. They would score another run in the second inning with one out. Juan Hernandez walked, went to third on a double by Woody Hayden, and would score on a sacrifice fly off the bat of Bryce Rayner. So a run in the first, a run in the second, West Michigan on tap, 2-0. Tin Caps got a two-out walk issued to Alex McCoy in the first, but he was stranded there. In the bottom of the second, Rossman Verdugo hit a comebacker to the mound. Lamar King Jr. then walked. That would bring our

0: pregame guest tonight on Tin Caps on Deck, Bradley Fry, to the plate. Fry, one of the newcomers that came from Lake Elsinore earlier this week, and who had one whale of a defensive play that made ESPN's top 10 highlights a couple of nights ago on Thursday. Well, Fry came to the plate with King at first, one out, bottom of the second, and here's what he did. 24 years of doing this, or do it. High fly ball, deep left field by Fry. Back up on the concourse. Home run. King touches home plate. Fry rounds third. He's heading for home. And again, Fry with his first home run at the high A level. And with that one swing of the bat, the Tin Caps tied the game at two. So we were tied 2-2 going to the third. And then came the third. And we had got some research during the course of the game. One of the longest half innings I've ever broadcasted in my long career. A half inning that took 30 minutes and 13 seconds to complete. West Michigan would send 15 batters to the plate, and they would score 10 runs, most runs in an inning given up by Fort Wayne this season. In fact, during the break, I'm going to double-check the record book to see how that stands on the all-time list. But a frustrating inning for the Tin Caps, especially their pitching core. And it all began when Clayton Campbell singled to left. Went to second when Luke Schlieger was hit by a pitch. Jackson Strong walked to load the bases. Then Andrew Soika walked. That forced... Let me backtrack. That's right. A single hit by bat and a walk loaded the bases, and then Soika walked to force in a run. That broke the tie, and that made it 3-2. Then Christian Santana was hit by a pitch. Juan Hernandez singled. Woody Hayden singled. So the first eight batters of the inning reached base either by a single, a walk, or being hit by a pitch. Then Bryce Rayner struck out for the first out of the inning. But then Roberto Campos singled. Clayton Campbell would walk. Schlieger would come up for the second time in the inning and deliver a sacrifice fly that scored a run. As Hayden scored from third. Then Jackson Strong hit a fly ball to left field. Cason Wells went back. Brett talked about it. We had a crosswind tonight going from left to right, and it fooled not just the Tin Cap outfielders. It also gave West Michigan outfielders some problems as well. But the ball was hit to deep left center, and it ended up bouncing off the glove of Wells, and he was charged with an error. Couple of runs scored on the play, and before all was said and done, again, 15 batters came to the plate, 10 runs scored, 5 hits, there were 3 batters hit by a pitch, 3 walks, 1 error, 1 sacrifice fly, and 2 pitching changes. Again, a half inning that took over 30 minutes in real time, and at that point, only 2.5 innings in, the score now was 12-2 in favor of West Michigan. They would get a couple of runs in the top of the fourth when they only sent 7 batters to the plate. In the fourth inning, Hayden singled, went to third on a double by Rainier, would score on a sacrifice fly off the bat of Campbell. Rayner would end up scoring on not one but 2 wild pitches. So 2 runs scored there. At that point, 14-2 after 3.5 innings. 14-2, and this big crowd really didn't know what hit him. So the Tin Caps were down. But one thing, and we've talked about this all year long, Jonathan Matthews has preached this to his team as he preached to his 2023 team of Tin Caps. Don't give up. Keep fighting. Show pride. Show professionalism. Yeah, you had a tough inning, but this game isn't over. So the Tin Caps would try to come back and, if nothing else, show some respectability. Ironically, after the two runs in the fourth, West Michigan didn't score another run the rest of the night, so five scoreless innings coming out of the bullpen. The Tin Caps would pick up a run in the bottom of the sixth. With one out, Luke Cantwell was hit by a pitch. Went to third on a single by Rossman Verdugo and scored on a single up the middle off the bat of Lamar King Jr. They would score two runs with two outs in the bottom of the seventh. Alex McCoy singled, would come all the way around to score on a double into the gap in left center field off the bat of Luke Cantwell. And moments later, Cantwell would score on a single by Rossman Verdugo. So a run in the sixth, three runs in the seventh. And then Fort Wayne would get one more run in the eighth, and oh, they came so close to getting some more. In the bottom of the eighth, Bradley Fry struck out, but Yoiber Okopio singled. Went to second when Kaysen Wells walked. Then Justin DeCrisio walked to load the bases. Ryan Weidman grounded into a fielder's choice. His speed saved him from grounding into a double play. And on that play, Okopio scored. So at that point, it was 14-6. The Tin Caps still had a chance as Alex McCoy walked to reload the bases. Luke Cantwell came to the plate and hit a bullet to deep center field. Unfortunately for Fort Wayne, Woody Hayden, with quick speed and reflexes, able to track it down and make the catch to retire the side. And in that particular half inning, Fort Wayne left the bases loaded. And then in the bottom of the ninth, unfortunately, Jalen Evans, who got the final out off the Cantwell smash in the eighth, struck out Rossman Verdugo, Lamar King Jr., and Bradley Fry to end the ball game. So yes, West Michigan won the game. Yes, they won it somewhat convincingly. But there is hope for Fort Wayne going into the series finale tomorrow. That although they were outscored 14-2 in the first 3.5 innings, in the final 5.5 innings, they outscored West Michigan 5-0. So there is some hope heading into tomorrow afternoon's series finale. That is your game recap. We'll take our one and only timeout on the Tin Caps postgame show. When we come back, we'll take our look at the out-of-town scoreboard, starting with other action in the Midwest League. More to come here from Parkview Field after this timeout on the Tin Caps Radio Network.
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0: Postgame fireworks tonight presented by CSL Plasma just completed here at Parkview Field. Now some of the remaining fans of the 7,575 who came to the ballpark tonight will prepare to either walk and or run around the bases. That was started in 2000 by Tin Cap General Manager, now President and General Manager Mike Nutter. Tin Caps would have loved to run around the bases more themselves tonight, but too much West Michigan hitting as the Whitecaps won by a final of 14-6 in Game 5 of a six-game series. Let's take a look at the out-of-town scoreboard, starting with other action throughout the Midwest League. And there are three other finals. First stop, ABC Supply Stadium in Beloit, Wisconsin, where the West Division leading Beloit Skycarp knock off their intrastate rivals tonight, the Wisconsin Timber Rattlers, by a final score of 8-5. Beloit improves to a second half record of 25-16 and an overall record of 52-54. Wisconsin falls to an overall mark of 56-46. At Four Winds Field in South Bend, the first half West Division champion South Bend Cubs, well, they took it on the chin. They were shut out tonight by Cedar Rapids by a final score of 7-0. Now, South Bend playing with house money because they won the first half. Their second half record falls to 23-18. But their overall record still the best in the Midwest League, now standing at 62 wins and 41 defeats. The other final took place 2 hours north of Fort Wayne up in Lansing, Michigan, where the resurging Lansing Lugnuts knock off the Lake County Captains tonight 3-2, scoring 2 runs in the bottom of the 8th to tie the game and 1 run in the bottom of the 9th to win it. With the win, Lansing improves their second half record to 18-22 and their overall record to 47-57. Lake County falls to 17-22 in the second half and 54-49 overall. There are two other games still in progress. They're on the top of the 9th inning at Dayer Ballpark in Dayton, Ohio. The first half East Division champion Dayton Dragons are leading the second half East Division leading Great Lakes Loons by a score of 8-5. If that score holds up, that'll make West Michigan happy, that's for sure. The Loons would fall to a second half record of 22-17. And they would it'd be a matter of a 1/1000th of a percentage point separating Great Lakes and West Michigan for the second half division lead. The Loons' overall record still best in the East. It would be at 58-45. The Dragons would improve their second half record to 18-21. And their overall mark would improve to 57-48. And the other game still going on in the Midwest League is at Dozer Park in Peoria, Illinois, where the Chiefs are batting in the bottom of the 8th inning. They are trailing Quad Cities. Now, again, Tin Caps go to Quad Cities next week for a 6-game series. Right now, the score is 7-3 River Bandits, with Peoria batting in the bottom of the 8th. Should that score hold up, Quad Cities would improve their second half record to 23-17. Still on the hunt, a game and a half behind Beloit, and their overall record would improve to 53-50. And the Chiefs, with the loss, would fall to 20-20 in half number 2 and 52-54 overall. So that's what's happening in the Midwest League. Now, looking at the other Padre affiliates. First up, we go to the Single A California League, where the first half South Division champion Lake Elsinore Storm are at home tonight. They are taking on Ontario, and no score in that game. Going to the top of the 3rd inning, Lake Elsinore, in spite of a tough second half where they're 17-23, they begin play tonight with an overall record of 56-50. So that's what's happening in the California League. In the AA Texas League, home of the San Antonio Missions, the Missions are at home at Wolf Stadium, and they are leading Springfield 3-2. Last call for Springfield as they are batting with two on and nobody out in the top of the ninth inning. Missions, if they win, would improve to 17-21 in the second half, and their overall record would go to 48-59. Again, that game in the top of the ninth inning, 3-2, San Antonio over Springfield. In the AAA Pacific Coast League, home of the El Paso Chihuahuas, they've had a rough year, especially a second half where they are just 10-26. But they are leading at Reno 2-1 as El Paso bats in the top of the third inning. If the Chihuahuas win, they'll improve their overall record to 46-66. And how is the parent club, the San Diego Padres, doing, you ask? The Padres protect home turf at Petco Park as they defeat the Houston Astros by a score of 3-2. Michael King, who pitched a simulated game here at Parkview Field last year while on the injured list, he was the winning pitcher, picking up his seventh win of the year. And Mason Miller picked up his 29th save for San Diego. They improved to 61-57. Overall, they're trying to run down both the Arizona Diamondbacks in the race for second in the NL West and still have an outside hope of catching the Dodgers, but I'm not so sure that's going to happen. But again, San Diego victorious tonight, beating Houston 3-2. Well, what can one say? This has just been the week for West Michigan. They have come to play this half. Remember, earlier this year, they had a franchise record-setting 15-game losing streak. But they have rebounded nicely in the second half. And should Great Lakes fall tonight, they would be in a tie, virtual tie, between the Loons and the Whitecaps for first place in the West heading into action tomorrow. Tomorrow, this six-game series wraps up here at Parkview Field. It'll be a 1:05 first pitch, and Fort Wayne will send left-hander Luis Gutierrez to the mound. Gutierrez on a rehab assignment. He has a 10-cap record of 0-1, and he'll be opposed by West Michigan right-hander Connor Fenlong, whose record with the Whitecaps stands at 1 win and 1 loss. Again, a 1:05 first pitch tomorrow. And following the game tomorrow, as is the custom, post-game autographs will take place in left center field. As always, they are presented by Midwest Box Breaks. As the running and walking around the bases continues, we tell you, as we do always, three ways to get a ticket to a 10-cap game. One, stop out the ticket office here at Parkview Field. Two, go online at 10caps.com/tickets. Or three, call 260-482-6400. We'd love to see you out here tomorrow. Again, the 10-caps are on the road next week in Davenport, Iowa. And after tomorrow, just 2 6-game series left here at home this year. So come on out, 10 Caps could use your support, get that 10th man vibration going, and let's see if the 10 Caps can close this series out with a win, which will make their trip to Iowa a whole lot more enjoyable come either late Monday or early Tuesday when they start their series at Quad Cities. That's it. A long night, tough night for the 10 Caps, but hopefully better luck tomorrow here at Parkview Field. Special thanks, as always, to our studio producer, Adam Lundy. Also thanks to Bradley Fry, who was kind enough to spend some time with Andy Ockham as part of our 10 Caps on Deck pregame show today, sponsored by Hoopy Insurance Services. For Brett Rump, I'm Mike Maz. Again, our final tonight, West Michigan 14, Fort Wayne 6. Please enjoy what's left of your Saturday night, wherever you may be, and join us again tomorrow afternoon, either in person here at the ballpark. If you can't make it, join us for the broadcast. We'll come on the air with 10 Caps on Deck at 12:45, and as is the norm, our guest tomorrow will be 10 Cap President and General Manager Mike Nutter. Again, 10 Caps fall short tonight. Hope springs eternal. A new day, a new game, and hopefully better luck for Fort Wayne tomorrow afternoon. That's it for us. Time for us to finally say goodnight to one and all from Parkview Field here in downtown Fort Wayne, Indiana. And once again, we thank you so very much for listening to another edition of Fort Wayne Tin Caps Baseball on 1380 The Fan and 100.9 FM.
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6: Say something Babe Ruth would have threw away.
7: It was Honus Wagner's.
6: It looked like a Honus Wagner Signature Series baseball glove. And Aroldis Chapman looked really happy to have it. 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
8: It's so funny you would say that. 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
12: 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The Odd Couple with Rob Parker and Kelvin Washington. 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
16: Steve Hartman, Zach Harper with you here, Fox Sports Saturday. Just having a good time hanging out, talking sports. That's what we do. Talk sports all day. People ask me, do you ever get tired about talking of sports? No.
7: No.
16: No.
7: No, it's the best job in the world.
16: What? Getting tired of talking sports? People understand. It's funny. I do the Sunday show, yeah. Which when we're into the NFL, so it's our end zone radio.
7: Yeah.
16: I mean, you talk about a dream. Like, okay, so we got multiple games on here in the studios, and my job is to update you on the games. Okay. That's not really a job.
7: No. Something you would be doing for free.
16: Right.
7: With your
16: friends. If I had multiple TVs at home, I'd be doing this at home, but yeah. I'm just have the mic on, so everything else. Speaking of the NFL, there is one player who, by the way, is in the news as of recently because he just got engaged to Madison Beer, which is not a bad thing.
7: Right.
16: And that's Justin Herbert. Mm-hmm. And, you know, Justin Herbert is very interesting to me. When he was at Oregon, his senior year, they went to the Rose Bowl. And he didn't finish top 10 in the Heisman voting. I thought that weird. I have a Heisman vote and have had one for years. And I thought, why didn't he get more support?
7: Yeah.
16: You know, he's like a 3-year starter at that point. And by the way, every year, new offensive coordinator, they had a different system. Coaches were coming and going at Oregon at the time and everything else. I thought this guy's held up pretty good.
7: Yeah.
16: And then I remember watching somebody break down Herbert during his time at Oregon on what was wrong with Justin Herbert. Because you look at this, you know, 6'6", God, you know, type of guy, big arm, the whole shebang.
7: Yeah.
16: And this guy had the multiple pressure passes, where he was off on these passes. Mm-hmm. Like he's either behind the receiver, late on the throw, just a myriad of throws. I thought, well, you're just cherry picking, you know, like bad throws. I mean, everyone's got bad throws. Seemed to be a pattern here.
7: Mm-hmm.
16: So now we have Justin Herbert in the NFL. When people talk about the top five quarterbacks in the league, everyone always includes Justin Herbert.
7: Right.
16: Always. It's like, you know, you sit there, you got Mahomes, you got Kelly, you got Lamar Jackson, you got Joe Burrow, you got Justin Herbert. Really? Justin Herbert? Have you seen his three playoff games he's had? I'm sorry. Am I missing something right now?
7: That stat's pretty incredible. You've seen his three playoff games.
16: Yeah. I mean, you know, at some point you're like, this is year seven for him now in the NFL?
7: Yeah, this will be year seven.
16: Yeah, year seven.
7: Yeah.
16: Okay, so yeah, big thumbs up on Madison Beer. No question about that.
7: Sure.
16: That's a completed pass. But at some point, if you're going to be in the conversation with the best quarterbacks in the NFL, at least one playoff win. I mean, I sort of kidded a couple of years ago, he's turning into Philip Rivers 2.0. And I love Philip on a personal level. I knew Philip for many years, and he's a great guy to engage with. But, you know, the fact was, and he never missed a start. That was the amazing thing about Rivers. He never, literally, from the first start that he had as a quarterback with the Chargers, never missed a single game.
7: Yeah.
16: But during the decade of the 2010s, he had a losing record for an entire decade.
7: Well,
16: how can you be an elite quarterback when you have a losing record for an entire decade?
7: I'm not saying he didn't contribute to this, but he was in a lot of situations. It was like, all right, you got 50 seconds. You're on your own 20.
16: Yeah.
7: No timeouts. Go ahead.
16: Yeah.
7: Go do it.
16: Yeah.
7: It's like,
16: well, again, you could say he didn't have great players. That's all fine. Okay.
7: Yeah.
16: That's fine. But I mean, honestly, Justin Herbert compared to Philip Rivers at this point, it's like Rivers looks like Tom Brady. So am I off on this? Are you one of those guys that said, well, forget it. Just, you know, eyeball test. Watch him throw the ball. Watch what he can do on the field. Yes, he is an elite quarterback. And to me, at some point, you know, the results have to match the hype.
7: Yeah, I completely agree. I mean, his first 3 years were great.
16: Yes.
7: His first three, I mean, at least in terms of the numbers he was putting up, right? Yeah. Playoffs, there was no success there, and he barely was there. But
16: no, he was in that Jacksonville game, the biggest collapse.
7: I mean, he has more interceptions than he has playoff games played.
16: Yes.
7: Let alone hasn't won a game. I think the idea of Justin Herbert's awesome.
16: That's a perfect way to say it, Zach. The idea of Justin Herbert.
7: And I think that's where this year, with Mike McDaniel taking over the offense.
16: And there you are, changing that offense dramatically.
7: As you have to.
16: The idea of making, when Miami was clicking, is get rid of the ball quick. I mean, that's the whole thing, and you could break a big play. Of course, when you have a Tyreek Hill,
7: that helps.
16: Yeah, that helps to break big plays, and they don't have Tyreek Hill. You know, they have some. No one has Tyreek Hill.
7: Right.
16: But anyway, but also, I mean, Tua was not a guy with a big arm.
7: Right.
16: You know, but he was about accurate passes, you know, getting guys on the run. I mean, that's the whole West Coast offense. I mean, that's what Joe Montana did, you know, get Rice and Taylor crossing and get them on the right spot so they can run with the ball.
7: Yeah.
16: But that's what they're working on right now. Yeah.
7: I think Herbert has the chance to really prove something this year of like, yes, all this hype is legitimate. And I do think system matters, coach matters, offense coordinator matters, teammates obviously matter. But there's a certain point where, like, man, you got to win some playoff games. One, you got to get to the playoffs, but two, you got to win some playoff games.
16: Yeah. And you have a great coach in Jim Harbaugh.
7: Yeah. And I'm not a Mike McDaniel guy as a head coach.
16: But he did wonders with the 49ers.
7: As a coordinator,
16: like I said, he made Debo Samuel.
7: Great.
16: Yeah, I mean, he made Debo Samuel a superstar.
7: Yeah. And so if it doesn't come together this year and it's not because, the team got a bunch of injuries.
16: Yeah.
7: Yeah. Like you now get into, is he just a, you know, Kirk Cousins with better PR at that point? Like, that may be the case for Justin Herbert if they don't show that they're part of that AFC conversation.
16: All right. On the other side, I want to get your power rankings in the AFC. But first, let's find out what is trending right now with Steve DeSager.
9: We got an update on Dodgers Diamondbacks in a moment. One thing I would add, and I think it's two separate conversations with Justin Herbert. No, he's not a top five, and of course results need to come. What I object to, not with this conversation, but I constantly hear Herbert's not good because he hasn't won a playoff game. So what you're saying is he's responsible for all the playoff losses? That's not close to true. Because that first playoff game they had at Jacksonville, one of the biggest blown leads in postseason history, the quarterback had 30 points scored on the road, and he didn't have an interception thrown. So I think Brandon Staley's defense literally not getting a single stop the entire second
16: all right,
9: half.
16: So I understand what you're saying about that playoff loss.
9: Right. So I'm saying
16: these
9: if
16: last
9: you want to
16: two,
9: say,
16: do you say he played well?
9: No, no. I'm going back to what I keep hearing. Right. They're saying because he hasn't won a single playoff game, he's not good. I'm saying so if the field goal at the end by Jacksonville was missed at that playoff game, right, then you're not talking at all?
16: Here's what's always interesting to me about the NFL. For some reason, quarterback is the only position
9: that's
16: where
9: right.
16: they have the win losses.
9: Mm-hmm.
16: What happened? That's not like
9: it
16: a pitcher where you get credit for a win or loss.
7: We should do that to kickers.
16: And the amazing thing is, like Tom Brady, remember the year where he got hurt in the opening game? They won that game. He gets 1-0. It's like,
9: he didn't pitch five innings.
16: He didn't. Plus, thank you. He didn't get the five innings. How does he get credit for that win? Ridiculous stat in football.
9: I agree. I wish the conversation, like you spent time on this conversation. I wish more conversations, not just about Herbert, anything, actually had some details.
16: Yeah.
9: Because you can't say he's responsible for all the losses. Because that leads me to believe you either don't remember or didn't see that playoff game. There was an obvious reason why they lost.
16: But even in that Jacksonville game when the wheels fell off, he had opportunities to make plays in the second half to right the ship, and he wasn't able to do it.
9: Right. I still say a defense that literally doesn't get a single stop the entire
7: That's
9: second
7: tough.
9: Half
7: That's tough.
9: might be more responsible for that loss.
16: But they had a defensive genius as their head coach at the time. Remember that?
9: Do you remember that Brandon Staley, who had never been a head coach and was given a four-year contract, needless to say, he didn't make it to year four. Do you remember that he kept firing the people around him on his staff his defense and kept himself as the defensive play caller?
16: Do you know I was at his final game? I took my boys to Vegas because they wanted to see the Chargers, both Charger fans, in Vegas.
9: Gave up 60.
16: And the first half was what, 42-0, I believe? And this is the worst part. It's one thing to get razzed when you're decked out in Chargers gear by the Raider fans, but even worse is to have them say we're so sorry. Feeling sympathy.
7: That's the meanest trash talk you can have.
16: That was the low of lows. Like, they're like, oh, we're so sorry.
9: Which actually brings a bigger point to play here. After the Chargers have moved to Los Angeles, I'm tempted to say it is night and day, the spending that has gone on with this franchise of what they've become that they weren't in San Diego.
16: Mm-hmm.
9: Clearly, they are a more valuable franchise.
16: You know why that is? Because the league, first of all, do you understand that Dean Spanos had no say in the Jim Harbaugh hiring, that the league demanded that he make that hire?
9: This is a superb hire.
16: And by the way, Jim Harbaugh was walking out the door because they weren't going to give him what he wanted, and the league stepped in and told the Chargers, you're not blowing this league. That's why at the introductory press conference for Jim Harbaugh, Dean Spanos looked like he was going to throw up because he couldn't believe what he was going to have to pay out of his pocket for that
9: coach. The spending that has gone on is not just Harbaugh. It's like the Bosa contract or the people they've paid on the current roster, creating their own years they really didn't have their own practice place in San Diego, and now by LA Airport they have a great place with offices and practice, and all of this spending only as they're the Los Angeles Chargers. And then there's the Los Angeles Dodgers, who have lost seven games in a row, had Yoshinobu Yamamoto on the mound tonight, 107 pitches thrown, came out throwing scoreless ball in the sixth inning. Dodgers finally take the lead after he leaves on a Kyle Tucker home run in the top of the eighth. It's now 1-0 LA at Arizona.
16: Kyle Tucker's on fire. By the way, he's getting paid $81 million next year. According to Baseball Reference, of course, most of it's deferred, but right now it says $81 million.
9: Yes, he'll get up close to 250 with the batting average by the end of this season. The White Sox have won 6-3 at home over Cleveland. The White Sox in the AL Central had entered with just a two-game edge over Cleveland and Minnesota. As for the other late game, and this is really going to go on a while, Seattle at the end of two is up 1-0 on the Tampa Bay Rays. Now, the Rays are the first-place team In the AL East, the Yankees were 4.5 back to start the day. Boston was 5 back. A's beat Boston 7-3, ending the Red Sox 9-game winning streak. Yankees over Atlanta 5-4. Toronto won in 11 innings at Philadelphia 7-5. Wins for Milwaukee and Kansas City. Wins for the Padres and Texas. WNBA victories for Minnesota and Indiana. And Washington Commanders tackle Laremy Tunsil suffered a torn triceps during a drill in practice. He will likely need surgery. Back to you.
16: All right, Mr. DeSager, great job as always. Appreciate your time hanging out with us today. And by the way, if you missed any of today's show, you want to catch the podcast, just search Fox Sports Radio wherever you get your podcasts. Right after the show, today's podcast will be posted. 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All right, Zach. So right now, when you look at the AFC, give me your top three, top five, as far as your personal favorites to reach the Super Bowl.
7: I mean, number one, I'm going Patriots. I know that's not fun for a lot of people, but I love the A.J. Brown, as long as he plays. I love the A.J. Brown addition. I think the pass rush is going to be great. Drake May, another year. Like, I think that is the best.
16: All right, so you think the Vrabel offseason stuff is a zero factor?
7: I don't think those guys care. I don't think that organization cares. I think it's...
16: The media cares, and they'll continue to bring it up.
7: Media cares, but there is a great... Like, that organization has had scandal after scandal after scandal for years, right? They have always managed to put it behind them. Now, granted, Vrabel is different than Belichick, and Drake May is no Tom Brady, but I think that the culture within that organization will find a way to just, we're going to compartmentalize that.
16: I believe in New England. I mean, my gut feeling is they'll take a step back before they take a step forward. I remember the 49ers when they won their first Super Bowl the next year, strike short and year, they were 3-6.
7: Yeah.
16: And then the next year, right back in the playoffs and rattled it off. I guess the big question is schedule, because obviously last year they were afforded, no fault of their own, the easiest schedule any team had had since the 99 Rams, who of course went on to win the Super Bowl that year. And then, obviously, their offense in the postseason going against better defenses really struggled.
7: Absolutely. Really but I would expect that out of a young quarterback. I think now with the experience, I just think that experience matters. Yes, they're going to have a much
16: tougher.
7: All right,
16: well, I love the fact you got New England at number one. All right, who's number two?
7: I think talent-wise, although I do not believe in them in a playoff setting necessarily, but I think Buffalo's just got to be there. Like, Buffalo is in the mix. And then number three, I got to go – I think Patrick Mahomes is still the best.
16: I was going to say,
7: I got to go. Like, they just had such bad luck in close games last year.
16: All right, so Kelce should not be playing anymore. He's got the dad bod now. Yeah, everyone's talking about the dad.
7: Yeah.
16: I mean, and he's made his offseason has been, he got married, he's been partying, he's doing his podcast, everything else. He's not in shape, obviously, to play football right now. Andy Reid's not too concerned about it. But I guess the question, because I said before the Chiefs lost to the Eagles, first of all, I predicted they would get blown out in that game before the game.
7: Yeah.
16: And before that game, I said, not only will the Chiefs lose big tomorrow, this will be the last Super Bowl game that Patrick Mahomes ever plays in.
7: I think he's too good. I just think he's too good for that to be true. I'm not saying they win the AFC this year. I just think
16: his supporting cast has diminished.
7: For sure.
16: Dramatically.
7: Absolutely. Absolutely.
16: And here's the thing. Tom Brady was able to take obscure players, Julian Edelman, it doesn't matter, and suddenly make them stars. And look, Patrick Mahomes was afforded the dynamic duo of Kelce and Tyreek Hill to begin his career. I mean, you pick your poison. How do you prepare for that back in the day? But it just seems like, because I just don't think he has enough supporting cast around him.
7: You've
16: got to have weapons.
7: I'm worried about the defense. This is a big if. If Xavier Worthy can just stay on the field, I think his talent, like, I think Patrick Mahomes can make him a massive weapon. A massive weapon. The problem is, like, he injures his shoulder every damn day, and, like, he can't stay on the field. I think they have enough for him to work with as long as the offensive line is sound.
16: But when you look at that division right now, we were talking about the Chargers.
7: Yeah. Denver's obviously incredible.
16: Well, you know what's interesting? If you look at the Vegas odds, top seven teams, meaning the teams you expect to make the playoffs, they don't have Denver in the top seven. Now, how's that possible? Forget the whole Bo Nix thing. And by the way, the Broncos have been my favorite because 2 years ago I predicted the Broncos would make the playoffs with their rookie quarterback, yep, Bo Nix. One of my few predictions that was right. I'm one of the worst prognosticators in the history of sports talk radio, well documented. But I don't understand because they have the defense.
7: Yeah.
16: I mean –

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5: 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J. Mart back from a two-week sabbatical in Brazil. For all my frustration, do appreciate Arnie Spanier joining us. Arnie's a man, dude. I love Arnie. I give him a hard time, and I yelled at him a little bit last week, but I had no patience for the take. And it was just a bad take with bad facts behind it, and I just had no patience for it. But you know what else?
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5: Yeah, I was gonna, you know what else? I have no patience for the WNBA. And before the break, we were just talking about the last couple days, and the latest, of course, is Dejounte Carrington, the very aggressive flagrant foul, got her ejected, goes to the locker room. Goes on social media, says white privilege. She, of course, followed Sophie Cunningham, who had the comments about men and women's sports, on and on and on. And I really had this thought today, J-Mart. And it's not going to happen, right? We can differentiate between what maybe probably should happen and what will happen. I put this out on social media. And to be clear, I've stayed out of this whole discourse. I don't want to get involved. I don't really care that much. As I watched this unfold today, it really struck me. I truly believe, and I didn't just put this out to get clicks and get attention, I truly believe that Adam Silver needs to consider shutting down this league. And I'll tell you why straight up, and it's most everything that you said.

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4: 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As we do every week around this time, let's get it straight to the news desk to Sager with everything that we have missed throughout the day in his extended update.
5: We got college football to get to. Let me say everything's final in baseball. The last game is a final with Tampa Bay winning its fifth straight, a 3-2 victory at Seattle. If you didn't hear this week, college football's preseason coaches poll came out. The AP preseason poll will be released on Monday the 17th. The first handful of games, as you mentioned, are on that last Saturday of August. The Big Ten, for what it's worth, placed three teams in the top six in the preseason coaches poll this week. Number one, Ohio State. Number two, Oregon. Number six, Indiana, the defending champ. And in the top five, Georgia and Texas. Notre Dame preseason number five. Apparently, it's the first time the Ohio State Buckeyes are starting a season number one in the coaches poll in over a decade. Indiana, which had an amazing season, and also amazing, they played 16 games last year, 16-0, first title in school history in football. They start at number six with the new quarterback from TCU, Josh Hoover, replacing the Heisman winner, Fernando Mendoza, who went number one overall to the Raiders. By the way, he got a lot of work at Raiders practice today because the Raiders sat Kirk Cousins and Max Crosby after they scuffled on Friday. Those two did not practice Saturday. They will on Monday. As for the college football preseason poll, Miami, remember, had made the final last year. It is preseason number seven in coaches, and they have a new quarterback, the transfer from Duke, Darian Mensah. Also, Michigan has a new head coach, Kyle Whittingham from Utah. Michigan is preseason number 16. So how many teams would you guess in last year's top 25 preseason coaches? How many were actually still in the top 25 of the coaches poll at the end of the season?
4: Well, I can. Part of this was the argument I got in with Arnie last week. No sarcasm, because he's saying ranked wins. And I said, so like LSU started in the top five, and they were 6-6, and he's like, well, if they were number five when they played, then that's a top five win. And I'm
5: that
4: like,
5: used to be the argument of like when BYU won its only national title and played nobody all season and didn't even play a New Year's game. Yeah, but we beat a ranked team. Yeah, well, that ranked team wound up about 500, and then the team you beat in the bowl
6: out
5: was
6: that number.
5: How many out of 25?
6: I just know off the top of my head.
7: I'm not sure. So.
6: Penn State, LSU, and Clemson all were in the top 10 for sure and totally crashed and burned. I'll say.
5: And fired a couple coaches.
6: And fired a couple coaches. I'll say 7 off the top of my head.
5: It was 11 out of 25.
6: Quite literally in the middle.
5: That were ranked preseason coaches poll last year and not at all included in the final
6: one. And quickly, Indiana was not ranked, correct?

0: No, they might have been 19-ish,
1: somewhere
0: around there. But again, I pay more attention to AP poll than coaches anyway.
1: Sure.
0: We don't have the AP preseason poll until, again, Monday the 17th. As we have agreed on many times on this show, there shouldn't be polls until games are actually played. But for obvious marketing reasons, there always will be.
1: Spoiler alert, we will play some sound from Rhett Lashley, the SMU coach, in the next hour, who agrees with Steve DeSager 100%. Keep going, DeSager.
0: And as far as that so-called week zero, I think they're not calling that anymore, but the handful of games, the final Saturday of August, most college football teams, Labor Day weekend, and that's a long weekend, will be opening their season then. But there are a handful of games on Saturday the 29th, including a late-night game on Fox with Memphis at UNLV. USC's opener is against San Jose State. The college football openers, that game in Dublin with North Carolina against TCU. There's a Hawaii at Stanford and an NC State at Virginia. But both teams open in September, Labor Day weekend. Not only a ton on that first Saturday of September, but there are three games on the first Sunday of September, including the Apple Cup as a season opener. Washington State at Washington in Seattle, no longer in the same conference. They are still playing each other, still with home game, not neutral site, and it's going to be a season opener for them on that first Sunday afternoon of September. And there are two.
2: You mentioned that NC State Virginia game, by the way. Is that a conference game this year?
0: Oh, that's right, because it was not.
1: I mean, Mr. World Traveler, that was supposed to be in Brazil.
0: That's right.
1: And like 2 weeks ago, they just said, nope, not in Brazil anymore. Yeah.
0: Apparently, we don't have the pull in the ACC that the NFL does in Brazil. It took them a while, more than it took for you and I to figure that out. But okay, sure. Just play the game. We're fine. There are two Sunday night games the first Sunday of September. In Nashville, it's Louisville against Ole Miss. And Lambeau Field in Green Bay will host the Wisconsin-Notre Dame game that first Sunday night. And then the Monday night game, actually Labor Day, is SMU at Florida State. As for the NFL news, Rams first-round quarterback Ty Simpson from Alabama will play their exhibition opener next Saturday. The Rams say it's still undecided if quarterback Stetson Bennett will also play. Obviously, no Matthew Stafford. They sit starters at the Rams. Bears wide receiver Luther Burden left practice today after being tangled up with a defensive back in the end zone at practice. Ravens wide receiver Zay Flowers is now very well paid. Just signed a 4-year extension this week. He's now day-to-day with a bruised quad after a collision in practice. Eagles tackle Lane Johnson said today this will likely be his final season, his 14th year in the league, all with Philadelphia. The injury today in the NFL, Commanders tackle Laremy Tunsil, who's been a 5-time Pro Bowler, suffered a torn triceps during a drill in practice. He'll likely need surgery, so connecting the dots, he'll likely be missing at least half the season? Maybe more than that. Kyle Shanahan of the 49ers will be coaching their preseason opener Thursday. He's been limited in camp after last month's car accident. The good news is Shanahan actually did meet the media. One interesting thing is it's not linear. I'm getting better on this. There are still good days and bad, but overall, it is better than a couple weeks ago.
1: Thank you very much, Steve Sager. Serious situation in San Francisco, but glad to hear Kyle Shanahan is getting better. This is Fox Sports Radio, Aaron Torres, Jason Martin. We are taking you up until 2 a.m. Eastern time. When we come back, we will get to one college football coach not happy with the state of the sport. That's next, Fox Sports Radio.
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6: 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Aaron Torres, Jason Martin. We are taking you up till 2 a.m. Eastern Time. Bernie Fratto follows us. Cannot wait to hear what Bernie has to say about a busy week in sports. A busy week that, frankly, we covered a lot tonight, including WNBA, NFL training camps, college football. 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J-Mart, busy couple weeks. Glad to have you back. And, one more story. Well, no, I got a story. I was trying to figure out how I was going to set it up, but I have nothing clever. But since you already referenced it, let's just play the sound of the new Purdue AD. I believe his name is Tommy McClendon. He had a lot to say about the rivalry with Indiana. You can play that sound, Kearse.
7: Every recruit and every current student athlete will hear this message repeatedly. We are here to win championships. If you don't want to win championships, go to Indiana.
6: It's so bad.
8: The cringe is off the charts.
6: For people who are just waking up from a coma, we're glad to have you back. Indiana, of course, is the defending national champion in football. If you don't want to win championships, go to Indiana, J. Martin. I don't know what else there is to say.
8: Like, I know what you're trying to do. Is his name Tommy?
6: Tommy McClendon, yeah.
8: Tommy, I know what you're trying to do. But don't do this, man. Like, again, like, yes, they just won a championship. But the problem is Purdue wins no championships in anything ever. I saw some stat about, like, there are more championships at Indiana in, like, these three or four other sports that are not even football than Purdue has in all of its sports combined or something like that. I need to go back and find it. But Purdue hadn't exactly been a bastion of championships. Like, they've had a very good program in basketball under Matt Painter. And they've had some

0: they've had some moments in football where there's been some hope. Like Jeff Brohm had a pretty good team there for a little while. And of course, they had Drew Brees years ago. But dude, I just had to go back to Drew Brees, and that was like my third example in this segment. Like
1: Kyle Orton.
0: Again,
1: yeah.
0: Yeah. Kyle Orton, there you go. I'm trying to rally. Like, I understand if I'm Tommy McClellan, I'm trying to rally and I'm trying to take a shot at my in-state rival, and, you know, that's going to be cute and all this other kind of stuff. But the problem is, you actually have to play Indiana and they're going to absolutely destroy you. Like, there's, and at this point, you've given them all the room because Cignetti's not going to take too kindly to this. That's just, he doesn't need the bulletin board material, but you created it anyway. But it's just, if you're Purdue, just don't. Don't do this because it comes across so phony. This is the politician that can't take a position that actually sounds authentic. It's just, this doesn't help you because nobody buys it as some kind of a legitimate statement. What you want to do is say little and do a lot. Just go out there. Yeah, just say, you know, I'm so excited to be at Purdue. You know, we're going to bring greatness to this place. And, you know, you don't have to bury what's happened in the past, but don't act as if, you know, you have joined some top flight university that's won a ton and, you know, Indiana's just some flash in the pan. Like that, it just, it doesn't pass the smell test. So the more that you hear him say stuff like this, it's just, I wonder if somebody pulled him aside afterward and says, dude, I know what you're doing, but stay in your lane. Like there's no positive that comes out of this. You have just created a monster for Indiana. And anytime that they win, they're probably going to chant at you now based on these comments. This is the kind of thing that you revisit when he's out of a job in 2 years. Well, that was my initial thought.
1: Well, you mentioned if anybody pulled him aside. He actually appeared on the Pat McAfee show on Friday saying, quote, this is the Purdue AD. I'm having a great day yesterday giving our vision and sharing what we're going to do here at Purdue. I made an offhand, unscripted comment about an in-state rival that did not land well. I knew it the second it left my mouth.
0: Mm.
1: Maybe you should stick to the script next time.
0: Yeah, man.
1: Yeah.
0: Sometimes the script is right. Now, I mean, there's nothing more to say. It's just it's just a very own goalish thing to do because it comes across, again, just so AstroTurf. And it's just, even if you're a Purdue fan, even if you understand the kind of thought process behind it, it's just such a cringe thing to say. It's just so like, hello, cool kids. What are you doing? Like, it just doesn't work at all. So him saying that
1: J-Mart, we got to get out of here.
0: There's a problem.
1: J-Mart, we got to get out of here. Want to thank Kyrus. Want to thank Emmy. Want to thank Steve DeSager.
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0: All right, we're back in the Bernie Frano Show. Fox Sports Radio. Coming to you live from Las Vegas studios. Take you up to 3 a.m. Pacific, 6 a.m. Eastern. We are 38 minutes away from the midnight hour. It turns to midnight, literally, where I live in Vegas. It's going to be a banger tonight, I'm telling you. 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And don't stop there. Hit that thumbs up icon and comment away. Let us know whose takes you like, and well, even whose takes you don't like. 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We're not doing Brand New Fool tonight, but boy, this might make the list if we were. I'm filing this under the category Google Me, I Don't Win. Remember 2 years ago, Kurt Cignetti's opening presser in Indiana? He said, Google me, I win. Now, that was a banger. Then he went out and backed it up, just like he had done at James Madison. So from the You Can't Make This Stuff Up department, well, in case you missed it, Thursday, Purdue's new athletic director took the podium for his introductory press conference. And within minutes, he became legendary in the worst way. Say hello to McClellan. I believe his name's Tommy McClellan. Recently hired, only the fifth Purdue AD since 1942. And again, don't get me wrong, I respect Purdue. He produced Drew Brees and Bob Greasy and Lenny Dawson and Jim Everett, okay? They've had their share of players. But this guy tried to give this whack-ass motivational message to the school's recruits, but instead he made himself look like a solid candidate for the next commissioner of the WNBA. It only took him minutes. One particular line from his presser has gone viral on social media. It says, quote, if you don't want to win championships, then go to Indiana. He seemed to really enjoy the fact that he was so confidently wrong. Said it with a straight face. Now, mind you, all due respect, this is a school who named their basketball floor after a coach who never even went to a Final Four, much less won a natty. Football? Sure. Purdue? Well, they never won a natty there either. But they have won one Big Ten title in 60 years, even though they had to share it with Northwestern. But I digress. Yes, he really said that. Mere months after Kurt Cignetti's Hoosiers took home, it was in all the papers, Mr. McClellan, took home the national championship. So, are you already maybe less than impressed with Purdue's new athletic director hire? Why? With all due respect, Do you realize how silly this poor knucklehead looks? He ain't going to live this down. I'm sorry. Here's the full context of what he said. Seriously. Here's the full context. Here's an extended portion of Tommy McClellan's quote. It's worth reading. Quote, so, what do you expect of our athletic department? Three promises. Number one, our student athletes will come first in every decision and every time. Each of them will have the opportunity to receive a world-class experience and education and compete for championships. We will develop championships in the fullest sense. Young men and women who compete in their sport, in the classroom, and in life, and who will lead Purdue, prepared to lead and serve the change in the world. Okay, what? Okay, whatever. Every recruit, every current student athlete will hear the message repeatedly. We are here to win championships. Here it is. Wait for it. If you don't want to win championships, go to Indiana. Purdue made that. I can't even say this with a straight face. Why would you do this? Purdue may not be the place for you. I wonder if Tommy McClellan went home and looked in the mirror and says, you know, Purdue may not be the place for you. Maybe it's Purdon't. Buddy, again, you need to lie down with a cold compress, get yourself some warm milk and soft music, and maybe it goes away. I don't know if I would count on it, but you can't make this stuff up, folks, and that's why I'm categorizing it under the category of Google me, I don't win. Maybe he can go get himself one of those Golden Glizzy hot dogs. Have you heard about those? $100 gourmet hot dog created by Golden Gold Caviar. It's got a premium Australian Wagyu beef hot dog. Then you got some bun that's some kind of croissant bun by the highfalutin bakery and all kind of special cheese. And then a 30-gram tin of premium caviar dumped on top with 24-karat edible gold flakes. You can get these in Miami at the Miami Open, at the Miami Grand Prix. And they're $100 a piece. And I know this sounds extreme. You're not going to believe it. They sold out. They couldn't make them fast enough. I think the next time they have the hot dog eating contest on July 4th, that you make them eat these Golden Glizzy hot dogs. But once again, I digress. For the best pregame show, be sure to tune in to Fox Sports Radio's Countdown, presented by BetMGM. 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And usually, you know, I have this saying, there are objective truths and there are personal feelings. I really believe all three topics are going to be, your answers are going to be rooted in what your personal feelings are. They're going to be highly subjective and it's going to be fun. So I will set those topics coming up in a minute, and they all really have things. They have to do with things that took place basically in the last 10 days that you'll be more than familiar with. I'm Bernie Fratto. We are coming to you live from the Las Vegas Fox Sports Radio studios. So keep it locked right here. 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

0: And he didn't bitch and moan about where he was drafted. I've never heard him once. And that's to his credit. He showed up in camp. I understand he works hard. He's a good citizen. And he showed enough last year in his rookie year to keep around and create curiosity. So give the man his chance. He never once complained about that. So does he really need his dad looming? Good look or bad look? So question number one, Tony Romo. You know what's happening with Tony Romo. He's on, well, he's, I don't know if he's on paid leave. What he is, he's suspended until further notice. And CBS has a big decision coming up. And depending on who you believe or talk to, some people think he'll never be back. Some people think he will. And if he is fired, well, there'll be a lawsuit, blah, blah, blah. What are your thoughts? Should Tony Romo be fired for what happened? And I'm telling you, if I hadn't seen that video, I don't know what I'd be saying. And if the video was, okay, you got me, let's do a PSA, let me pay my fine, let me go on my way, I made a mistake, I'm human, we'd live with that. But he didn't. He looked about as goofy as you could look. So should Tony Romo be fired or keep his job? Number two, the Clay Travis $10 million challenge. Wants a high school championship team to play the Las Vegas Aces. The winner gets $10 million. I told you all the details about that coming up. Would you like to see the game or not? And if the game did happen, which it won't, who do you think would win? The Clay Travis $10 million challenge. Number three, Deion at practice. Not just at practice, but coaching his son on the field in front of God and everybody, and this is an NFL team. So number one, Tony Romo, keep his job, yes or no? You be the boss. Number two, Clay Travis, $10 million challenge. You want to see it happen? And who would win the game? Number three, Deion Sanders at practice, coaching his son. Good look or bad look? Pros and cons. 877-996-6369. 877-99 on Fox. The midnight hour is here. Dial them up. Let's go. 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We are.
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1: 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Shout out to all of our sponsors, and we are here with another edition. We still got about a month left of the pod before we take the season two hiatus and come back for season three. We're getting ready for the new tryout season for travel ball, and I've been covering it for the past month, you know, and a lot of kids have been killing it on the scene for the last month, you know, playing that summer ball. Teams are wrapping up mainly this weekend or next weekend. Most of the travel seasons are wrapping up, but one, I wanted to do a podcast highlighting a lot of players that have been having very successful summers, as, you know, the high school season was over and then pretty much straight into travel ball season. And I wanted to start off with a young man who is just getting started in his high school baseball journey, and he is having a heck of a summer. And I wanted to start with him. We're going to the Canterbury Cavaliers. Just finished, I believe, his freshman season at Canterbury, I believe, and just had a fantastic summer with the Indiana Chargers 15U Black. We got Charlie Bolt. Charlie, what's going on?
2: I'm doing pretty good. Excited to be on.
1: So you wrapped up your freshman year with Canterbury, correct?
2: Yeah.
1: So just recap your freshman season. I know it's always tough, you know, coming in as a freshman, playing varsity right away. How'd your freshman season go at Canterbury? And what's it like playing for a coach like Bubba McMahon, who I love so much and, you know, respect so much in the baseball circles of Baseball Mind in the area?
2: Yeah, you know, it's been great. Bubba certainly has a lot of experience. He's a great coach, and you can learn a lot from him. I think Canterbury baseball is on a great trajectory. I think next year we should have a great run, maybe for a state. We have lots of talent on the team, and I'm really hoping that I can make the most of my sophomore season and really provide and do whatever the team needs me to do so we can make a run at it.
1: I love it. So what positions do you play for Canterbury, and kind of describe your game? What are your strengths, and what are some things that you're working on to get ready for that sophomore year?
2: Yeah, I'm a left-handed pitcher, and I play first base. One of the main things for me, especially, been just like commanding the zone, which I think I've done a lot better at this summer. My velocity is also starting to tick up, so I'm really trying to focus on those things. And then as a position player, I've been really working with my guy, Sean Herberger, Big Panda Baseball.
1: Yeah.
2: And I've gotten a lot more confident at the plate, I think, which has led to me having a lot of success this summer. And I'm excited to see what I can do next year for Canterbury.
1: Yeah, so talk about the transition. You know, when I played high school ball, there really wasn't a whole lot of travel ball. If it was, it was for the – you know, mainly back then it was just for the guys that were like going on to play at Notre Dame or getting drafted out of high school. Yeah. And now it's like, it's different. And I, you know, I admit it all the time where you almost have to play travel ball now just to keep up with high school. So how's that transition from you going from high school straight into the travel ball scene?
2: It was pretty smooth for me. You know, as a freshman, sometimes you face a lot of older guys. So sometimes you're not used to like higher velocities or sharper curveballs or whatever. So I've been so going down to travel ball, honestly, was a bit of a step down, and I think it's really helped me with my confidence. And it was a really smooth transition, and I'm now more prepared for next year for my sophomore season, and I think I'm gonna have a great year.
1: I love it. So when did you start playing travel ball, and has it always been with the Chargers?
2: Well, I started playing travel ball in 10U. I played with this team called the TC Spikes. I'm not even sure if they're around anymore. And then I used to play with the Summit City Sluggers for 11 and 12U. And then I was with like the Rawlings Tigers for 13U. And then I've been with the Chargers these past 2 years. And my experience has been great. I really love the Charger community. And I really like playing for them.
3: Yeah, you've been killing it too, man. I've been trying to follow you, and you know, I've been seeing Prep Baseball's even been posting stuff about you. What is it, before we even move to your stats and what you've been doing so well, what does it mean for you, you know, as a youngster, you know, just coming off your freshman year, and you have Prep Baseball scouting departments, you know, tweeting out and sharing your videos. I seen you crush the ball to right field a couple of days ago. I seen that video. What does it mean for you to have those videos shared?
2: You know, I feel like it's great for me, great like exposure, but they're just like out there looking at the games, and I really just try to play my game. And, you know, sometimes I'll have a good swing and they'll post it, and that's great. But I really just try to stay consistent with everything that I do.
3: That's good. That's good. That's the best way to do it. Just play your game, and the rest will come. If people cover it, that's cool. You had a great showing. So this past weekend, I seen your weekend hitting stats. You hit .444 this weekend. You had a .615 on base percentage, a .1393 OPS. You had 4 hits, a few doubles. What's working for you so far this summer? What do you think has helped your game and your approach at the plate improve?
2: I think just staying aggressive and being confident. You know, I like to swing at the first pitch. Usually the first pitch is the best pitch. I think just confidence is the big difference for me. It's not really my swing mechanics or anything. It's just confidence. And it's been great because this past tournament, I started like seeing some velo, like low 80s, top like 85, 86. We played a really good team from Illinois that had some guys that could chuck it. And I was just I felt confident up there. Like I didn't feel like I was getting beat, and I think that just is my confidence and my aggressiveness at the plate.
3: Have you got the pitch at all this summer for the Chargers, and how's that been working for you?
2: Yeah, I think I've thrown like 25 innings, and my walk rate is really low. I only have like 6 or 7 walks. I've had some pretty good outings. I definitely feel like my command has gotten a lot better, and I've been attacking hitters more, and confidence on the mound as well, just like the plate. I think it's really helping me become a better pitcher, and it just shows like some of the success I'm having.
3: You're doing a great job. So how many more games, and what do you got left this summer before you kind of pack it up and get ready for the school year?
2: Yeah, we have one more tournament in Grand Rapids, and that'll be the end of summer ball. And then I'm just going to be back on my grind, back in the gym. I mean, I've still been working out in season, but I'll really be back on my grind, trying to just get better for the next season, getting faster, stronger, bigger, all the things, because I have big goals and aspirations, and I want to achieve those.
3: I love it. You're off to a good start. And one of my favorite things that you said today is you attacked that first pitch. I hate watching, you know, I watch my son's teams play. I watch, you know, I go to these games sometimes and everybody watches that first pitch, the fastball right down the middle, and watches strike one. And it kills me. It kills me. It's like, I mean, what are you waiting on? I don't understand. We grew up, you jump on that first pitch. They're trying to get ahead in the count. So, you know, that first pitch is probably more than likely going to be the best one that you get. So I love that you have that approach at the plate, and it's showing for you. You're hitting very well, and hopefully that success carries over into next year, Charlie. It's only the beginning for you, and I know you're going to be one of those players come junior, senior year. The colleges are going to be after you, so just remember the little old 260 Dugout Podcast and DC Hendricks when that all happens.
2: Yeah, appreciate it.
3: And thank you so much for coming on. And if you see, if you talk to Coach Bubba McMahon, tell him DC said, hey, that's my guy.
2: All right, got you. Thank you so much for having me.
3: Thanks, Charlie. Have a good rest of your summer, and I'll be in touch.
2: All right, you too. Thank you.
3: If you're listening right now, I want you to picture this scenario. You're on your way to practice or running late for a game. We all do it. You hop in the car, you get it started. Just like that, boom, tire pressure light comes on. Brakes start squeaking. 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
3: So as we continue here on the 260 Dugout Podcast, highlighting a bunch of kids that have been killing it this summer for the travel baseball scene, and I've been keeping my eye out to see who's been performing. And one guy that I've been waiting to get on the pod for a long time, actually. I've heard some good things about this young man from Blaine McRae. I got to see him front and center at Semi-State. Norwell had a great showing there. Unfortunately, the season came to an end, but he's only getting started as he is killing it this summer. We are talking with Norwell pitcher Dylan Chisholm. Dylan, what's going on?
5: Pretty good.
3: I would say so. I would say so. You're having a pretty solid summer. Talk about the travel team you're playing for, and tell me what you got going on this weekend. I know you advanced to the championship. What team you playing for, and what's going on this weekend?
5: I'm playing for Athletic Scout Team 16U. We're at Grand Park this weekend. We finished 2-1 in pool play. We got into the gold division, which is pretty good. And then we played 2 bracket games yesterday, and we won those. And then we had to play 3 more today, and we ultimately won the championship today. So it was a good weekend.
3: Let's go. Let's go. So I believe you pitched earlier today. How'd you do?
5: Yeah, I pitched great. I felt really good. I was mixing well. I threw a lot more off speeds, and I was getting hitters off balance, and I limited my walks. I think I had 2 in 5 innings, which was pretty good. I've been lowering my walks, so I'm pretty happy with that. And I had 7 strikeouts.
3: That was the part I was getting ready to mention. 7 strikeouts, looking good so far. So who do you train with, and what have you been working on to take your game to the next level?
5: I work with Blaine McRae, pitching coach up in Fort Wayne. And I worked on just mechanically last offseason. My arm path isn't really great. And now it's better. I used to be really short when I was throwing the ball. Now I've gotten it loose and longer. And this offseason, I really want to work on getting faster and stronger, which will obviously help me throw harder. But I also want to work on mechanics so I can be move smooth and easy.
3: And like I said, you had a solid season, too, for Norwell. And as I got to watch you in Semi-State, I know it's kind of sour to bring that up. But I guess, looking at the way you pitched this past season, I mean, you got to think you did pretty good this season, right? I mean, you look back at this season and, you had a good ERA of like 1.13. And you're a guy that pitches pretty often. So kind of recap the year that you had for Norwell even before the travel ball summer.
5: Yeah, it was an amazing year. It was so much fun. I love playing with those guys. It's gonna be tough next year, but we're gonna have another good season, and I think we'll surprise a lot of guys. But yeah, I had a really good high school season. Just my infield was really good. I had 3 seniors, Will Case, Caden Castle, all behind me, and I just felt really confident, like I could throw any pitch and either get maybe a swing and a miss or a ground ball, fly ball, or whatever. I was really confident this spring, had a good defense behind me, and yeah.
3: And you're continuing it through travel ball. I mean, I look online, and before we even talk today, I look online and see Prep Baseball Indiana with the tweet saying your fastball is sitting between 85 and 87. Your curveball's looking good. Your changeup was looking good. Slider's looking good. So, and you're part of this loaded class of 28. So not only do you have this upcoming year, you got a whole nother year. So like, how do you, you know, when you're performing this well, you know, how do you kind of still take things into consideration and still think, oh, I can still work on this, still got this to work on? What are some things that you still can fine tune as you get ready for your junior year?
5: Oh, yeah. Obviously, I want to get a lot stronger, and I want to be able to move a lot faster. And I can work on everything. Like, there's nothing that I'm just perfect at. Like, I'm going to keep working, and that's what I do. I love getting better because ever since high school ball, I've just been getting after it in the gym, and it's been paying off. I really feel like I've been throwing the ball a lot harder. I've been up to 89 multiple times. I hit 88 nice. Like 15, 20 times today. I've been feeling really good. So just staying consistent in the weight room, and yeah, I feel like that's going to be a big part.
3: So a couple of weeks ago, I seen you had a complete game shutout. And then even I think it was a week before that, you had another complete game shutout. Yep. Just catching everyone up on what you've been doing this summer. So just explain how the transition is for you. You know, you have the tough ending to the season with Norwell, and then you switch gears and go into the travel ball season. How's that transition for you going from one to another?
5: It's different for sure, but I feel like high school ball, it's really fundamental, doing all the little things right, and so you can go out and have fun and play loose in summer ball. That's my opinion.
3: I love it. And yeah, and of course, you know, I did see, you know, as you're before we even get to that though, so what do you guys have left in the summer season? I know there's a lot of tryouts going on. So what do you have left in your travel season right now?
5: I have a tournament in Grand Park again next week. Okay. Or this coming week, yeah. And then we're at the University of Tennessee.
3: Ooh.
5: And then I think I'll be doing some more fall ball stuff. I'm not really sure, like, what tournaments and whatnot. But I'll definitely be doing some college camps, trying to get in front of some colleges, maybe even talk to some if I can. But, yeah.
3: Busy, busy, busy. I mean, you're on the radar. So have you got to, you know, have you gotten into that scene yet, in the recruiting scene? Have you talked to anybody yet? And how's that gone?
5: Yeah. Hey, 2028, college coaches can't really talk much, but I've gotten some, I have coaches that have talked to some colleges, and some of them are interested.
3: I love it. Yeah, you're doing a great job. And like I said, still got a couple of seasons left. I look forward to, you know, as Blaine jumped on as a sponsor of the pod, I look forward to going over to the facility and watching you pitch sometime. You'll have to let me know your schedule and let me know when you're going over, and I'll come watch you pitch there too, man. I'm a big fan, and you got a bright future ahead. Thank you for coming on, and good luck moving forward.
5: Yeah, thank you. I appreciate it.
3: And also, before I let you go, so you, I seen you tweet out something a couple of weeks ago that you were possibly looking, you know, for opportunities to pitch. Is that still out for you? Do you still want to pitch that to the listeners if anybody's listening?
5: I am. I got a team. I'm pitching this coming week. Yes, at Grand Park.
3: All right. So yeah, good luck. Good luck with everything. I'll be in touch. Okay. Thanks, Dylan.
5: Okay. Thank you.
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3: And finally, very excited to welcome our last guest to this week's episode of the 260 Dugout Podcast, as we are talking to kids that have been killing it this summer on the baseball diamond as the season continues for so many kids. It's winding down, though, as this is pretty much the final week for travel ball before everybody goes back to school. But another kid I wanted to make sure I got on. And if you weren't on this podcast, that doesn't mean you haven't been killing it. I just had a few guys that I wanted to bring on that I haven't been able to bring on. And I don't think that's gotten enough love. And this is another one of those kids. We're talking with Jaden Keeler. And of course, if anybody knows, you know, about this young man, been killing it on the scene this past summer. And he already made his college commitment, had a great season of high school ball. Jaden, what's going on?
7: Nothing much, man. Thanks for having me on here.
3: It's been a long time coming. So I want to start off before we even talk about this summer and what you've done for Top Tier. I want to recap the season for you. How did everything go for you? And, you know, talk about the team as well.
7: Yeah, it went amazing, man. It was a great group of kids. Just joined them last fall. So to have our full first season together was amazing. Got super close to some of them. So it was just amazing. I mean, we were traveling every weekend. Wasn't very home much this summer. So they're like my family. So it was awesome.
3: Yeah, so going back to the high school season, you know, talking about with the Leo Lions, you know, I know the season didn't go maybe like you guys expected it to, but just recap the year with the boys over at Leo.
7: Yeah, that was a great season too. Obviously, some of our goals weren't met. Gary always says you got to get 20 wins in a state championship, but that 20-win goal didn't come because of all those rain delays. But right. I think next year, starting off with some fall workouts coming here soon, I think those goals will be very reachable. We got a very talented group, so I'm excited to get back to work with them.
3: So you made your college commitment, and you announced that you're going to be playing baseball at the University of Butler, and that is going to be alongside a teammate of yours. Now, first, it's kind of a two-part question. Did you guys plan this commitment out together to keep this rolling, and what made Butler the right choice for you?
7: Yeah, I'll start with Nolan committing there too with me. We didn't plan that, but when I went on my campus visit to Butler, we were talking about Nolan a little bit, and him and his dad knew the head coach, Beam, over there. So he said he liked him back then in fall, and then got to see him play some at Leo. And yeah, so it was awesome. We've been teammates together for a while, even past before high school. So it's amazing to have him come along with me.
3: Yeah, it's awesome to be able to go to college and have a teammate that you're so used to playing with already. That's always good, and it's probably going to make the transition even that much more, you know, easy for you. And, you know, you're a guy that supports, you know, everyone else. I always see you sharing other people that's been killing it, but you've been killing it as well for Top Tier Indiana American 17U this past, you know, this summer. I don't know if it's over for you yet. But just talk about this summer. What are some things that you've been doing well, and what are some things that you're kind of working on to take your game to the next level?
7: Yeah, so this summer I think I really what helped me have a good summer was just working on the full arsenal. I was always only a fastball slider guy because I always got around the ball. But working with Blaine, I got a change up in there, and over the last few weekends that's really helped me get more swing and miss from lefties. So that's really helped me have a good summer this year, and we did just wrap up last weekend, so it was a great summer, and I'm just looking forward to getting into it with Leo next year.
3: I want to summarize both your high school season and this summer. I want one game from each season that you think were your best games. What games were they? As I give you a second to think about high school and this past summer with Top Tier, give me one game from each season that you think was your best game and why.
7: I'm going to have to go with, for high school, I think Columbia City, just that being an in-conference component and, you know, facing some good talent on that team with Logan Mattia and Trey Deckman. I feel like I handled their lineup well, and we run-ruled them, got the W, and that felt nice because we were coming off some tough losses to Huntington North and Norwell, so that bounce back was good for us and got our momentum going up for sectionals. And then travel, I'll have to go with, I think my first outing in travel, I mean, I had my Butler coaches there watching me up to 90. I think I had 7 strikeouts in 3 innings, so that was just the perfect way to start summer.
3: Wow, that's huge. Yeah, that's pretty good. So describe your, tell me, you know, another two-part question here. Tell me your size, and tell me your strengths on the mound. What makes you one of the top pitchers in the area?
7: Yeah, so I'm 6'5", roughly 230. So, and I think that's one of my strengths is my physicality on the mound. Mm-hmm. I think I go up there confident just because of the work I put in, first of all. But I know that a lot of hitters are intimidated by me just with my size on there and how I hold myself on the mound. And I think I just attack them away straight away, and they get ahead early in counts, and those are my strengths. I'd like to get ahead early in counts, and then the hitters playing scared from there.
3: Yeah, so as your summer ball season has ended, before we move forward and look ahead, what's the rest of your, I guess, you know, fall and winter look like? What lay out for me what you're going to be working on this upcoming fall, and what's that schedule look like?
7: Yeah, this upcoming fall, I think I'm just the number one thing for me is, I mean, I'm a year away from stepping on a college campus, so I got to get even more physical. A lot of people look at my build and think I'm physical, but at the next level, it's just different. So I'm just looking to hit the weight room hard. I'm sitting here in the parking lot about to go get a lift right now. So
3: nice. That's a good way to start. And final question, as we, you know, give some love to our new sponsor of the pod, what are some things, you know, I know Blaine got you guys going crazy over there to take your, you know, approach and command on the mound to the next step. What are some things that Blaine is having you work on?
7: Yeah, Blaine's just helping. I think he thinks for me is just my arsenal. Having almost a two-pitch guy, he's already got me up to three, and maybe adding one more there. And then we're just going to continue adding velo because, I mean, velo kills these days. So those are the two things we're just working on over there.
3: All right, man. Sounds good. I'm looking forward to what you got going on. I look forward to seeing your final year at Leo and look forward to seeing, you know, how you progress. The season will be here before you know it. If I don't talk to you, good luck. Enjoy going back to school. Get that lift in, and I'll see you next season. Hopefully I make it to more Leo games. But, Jaden, thank you so much for coming on.
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17: White. I mean, maybe there's some jealousy there, but for him to say that, I think that's ugly, disgusting, and uncalled for, and wrong. I just think it's wrong. And Tuesday, she was named the Eastern Conference Player of the Week. But this league is in shambles. It really is. Great players, but every day there's an incident going on there. Jealousy, maybe racism, I don't know. And all of a sudden now, Caitlin Clark picked up her 8th technical foul. She's supposed to miss a game. They revoked that decision. The league is a mess. It really is. That goal comes from the top. Bad leadership.
18: Now, look, so here's what I'm going to say, and this is what's frustrating. Been a long-time devoted WNBA fan. I think the biggest thing has been the casuals that have jumped in who haven't followed the league but have all the heavy opinions on the league. This league has existed for 30 years and been really, really fine. And I know there are more eyeballs on the league now than ever, but every week is someone weighing in. This league has had the same thing. It's contentious. There's bitterness because you have rivalries, the same things that we love in other sports, whether it's hockey, baseball, football. It's the same thing that exists. There are people that don't like each other. So you're going to have things that go to it. And then with Caitlin Clark jumping in, everyone has an opinion on her because everybody wants her to be the best player in the league. But she's not the best player in the league. She may be the most popular player, but she's not the best player in the league. She's not even the best player on her team. Kelsey Mitchell's the best player on her team. And so it's just all of this stuff around it where people just like kicking up dust around it. It's even the like just all of the conversation is annoying because it's a lot done by people that don't really even care about the game. So to me, as a fan, it's just annoying that I'm having to hear and deal with these conversations because a lot of it is not real. They're not real conversations.
17: Right, but it hurts the league. Okay, because you got someone like Megyn Kelly called Caitlin Clark a coward after Caitlin Clark avoided questions about the transgender debate. Okay, and that was sparked by her teammate, Sophie Cunningham. First of all, why should Caitlin Clark have to defend herself or talk about the transgender debate? She's a basketball player. She may have an opinion, and it's her opinion. If she wants to talk about it, it's fine. Now she's a coward? I don't get it. It's like you say, these people that don't know anything about the league are coming in there and attacking the league. It's amazing. It really is.
18: Well, it's the same thing because those same people don't want people to engage in sports and politics. So what do you want? Do you just want sports to exist without politics? Or do you want the sports people, the athletes, to talk about politics? Because when the WNBA engages in politics, it's shut up and dribble. But now we want everyone in the WNBA to be actively involved. You can't have it both ways. And so my frustration, as I outlined, is these people don't really care about the league. They like the political pawns that they can latch onto to create conversation and fodder and hysteria. That's all this stuff is. These are not real conversations. And so when people can see through Megyn Kelly and some of the other people that have latched onto the league, we'll be better for it. I just feel bad for all the WNBA people that really are about it. They're subject to a bunch of nonsense because what we're hearing around the league is a bunch of nonsense.
17: And look, this doesn't happen in other leagues, but you talk about the transgender issue. Two men were escorted from their courtside seats in Indianapolis the other day during the third quarter of the Aces game against the Fever because of the situation. And I guess the transgender outburst, if you will, protesting about it, they were rejected. It doesn't happen in baseball. It doesn't happen in the NBA. And speaking of that, they got Enes Kanter Freedom. He came out and said that he wants to play in the WNBA right now. He wants to play there. I mean, it's amazing. And Royce White. Let's hear what he had to say. We have him. What he has. Is this Royce White? Let's hear Royce White.
19: Oh, earlier this week, I made the announcement. I'm transgender. I'm a woman. I identify as sometimes identifying as a woman for purposes of basketball, professional basketball. So I'll be declaring for the WNBA draft in 2027 as well. I'd be unstoppable.
17: Really? Please.
19: You know, but I'm a team first guy.
17: Yeah.
19: You know, I'm a pass first kind of player. I do the little things. You know, I led my team in all five major stat categories at Iowa State University. So I do a little bit of everything. I'll do whatever the coach needs me to do.
17: Wait a minute. Let me just back up here. And Buck, you know, Royce White played at Iowa State, drafted in the NBA, never played in the NBA. You know why? He was afraid to fly. So now how is he going to get the game to game in the WNBA? And now he says he's a transgender. He's a woman as far as basketball is concerned, but then he's a man every other time. How is a guy who's 6'8", 220, 240 going to play against women? And why would a woman want to play against them? I don't get it. How did the league get to this state to let this thing happen?
18: Oh, well, it got to it because, like most things, the people hijacked it. Royce White, and all these people that are talking and weighing in on this, man, they're just doing it because to their fan base, it's chum in the water, right? Like, the transgender thing is something that, look, man, it's Don Quixote fighting windmills. When we really talk about the actual number of transgender people participating in sport, we're talking about a very minuscule level. But it's been kicked up like it's a major issue. Like there are a bunch of guys waiting to dominate and take over the WNBA. Enes Kanter, Royce White, they know what they're doing because of the dog whistles that will signal up to all the fan base to get loud and excited and continue to take down the WNBA. Like it's all stupid. And the people that are engaging in it, they're all ding dongs. And so it just drives me crazy when it comes to it. Like him, who has had an issue, you brought up the issue. He's had mental health issues before, but now this is convenient for him. Enes Kanter, who has had various political things that he's been involved in, he brings this up. It's just to piggyback on something that will bring them notoriety and attention. It is not well-intentioned. It's mean-spirited. That's all it is.
17: Yeah, it certainly is. Now, Royce White, believe it or not, he's a Republican candidate in Minnesota's Tuesday Senate primary. He told Fox News he's a transgender, we heard that, and identifies as a woman, quote, sometimes for the purpose of basketball. So in other words, he's a man like 23 hours a day, but he wants to play basketball. He's a woman. I don't know. How could you identify as a woman sometimes? What does that mean? Help me.
18: I mean, he's just trying to play the game. Like it's just all attention seeking. Like none of this stuff should be taken serious. It's just it's an attention grab. It's something that he is hoping will do what we're doing. We're spending 5 to 10 minutes talking about him and this thing as if it's a real deal. Like if someone really wants to see him do it, they should challenge him. Get on the court, wear your stuff, you know, put on your sports bra and your panties and go play. Like if that's what you feel, go do it. But like all of this is just a conversation. So it's annoying for me to hear him and Enes and some of the other guys weigh in because none of this is real. It is just a conversation that they want to latch on to so they can look clicks, likes, subscribers. That's all this is.
17: I'm glad you said that. Now, here's the deal. I would think that the majority of the women in the WNBA are not transgender. Would you agree on that? The majority. There may be some. I don't know.
18: There aren't any in the league. It's a made up thing. There are no transgenders in the league.
17: Okay, that's fine. So if they, in fact, have a transgender come in the league and maybe he goes to court to fight this, whatever it may be, could the players in the league say, we refuse to play and we're going on strike if there's a transgender coming into our league?
18: Look, I think everyone is free to do lawsuits if you feel like you're being wronged or whatever. So all of that stuff can happen. But once again, until we see someone actively try to get into the league, why are we having this conversation? Like, it doesn't make sense. So what they've done, it's an unnecessary distraction for people making things up. What if I said, you know what? There's an alien that I heard is going to try and go into the 2027 draft to be a quarterback in the league. What alien, Bucky? What? Like, there's not one, but we're talking about something that hasn't happened. All these hypotheticals, until someone does it, until we actually have to have that conversation about something real and full of substance, what are we doing? It's just a distraction. It's all a ploy just to talk. It's a
17: hijack. But it hurts the league, doesn't it?
18: But the league doesn't control it. So, like, everyone is at the league like, oh, it's hurting the league. The league doesn't control this stuff that these idiots are spewing out there. You can't control everything. The only thing the league can control is the things that are going on within it. Now, are there things that need to be corrected? People talk about the officiating. People are talking about maybe the increased physicality, some of those things. What the WNBA should be doing is tending to their own knitting. Focus on the things that they can control, which is what's going on in the league right now. All that outside noise is outside noise. And you can't placate to that fan base that is bringing in these outside conversations and issues. Focus on making the league the best that it can be by working inside out. And then all the other stuff will take care of itself.
17: Well said. Well said, Bucky Brooks. There you go. Okay. We are broadcasting live from the Fox Sports Radio studios. He is Bucky Brooks. I'm Andy Furman. This is Fox Sports Sunday. And it's time. It's time. Why? Because the blame game is freaking next.
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17: All right, we're rolling along. The Blaine game right around the corner. This is Fox Sports Sunday on Fox Sports Radio. He's Bucky Brooks. I'm Andy Furman. We're live from the Fox Sports Radio studios about 11 minutes before the top of the hour. That'll be 9 o'clock on the East Coast. And top of the hour, we'll have Countdown with Krakenberger and Schwartz, the law firm. Krakenberger and Schwartz Countdown. Top of the hour, 9 a.m. Eastern time. But right now, it's time for the Blame Game.
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4: It's all your fault. 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
17: 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Okay, JT, it's you with JB. 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
33: JT, JB, JC.
17: There's two of you.
33: Whatever you want to call me is cool. All right, let's get started. Andy, I'm going to start with you. On June 30th, the Raptors and Clippers agreed to a blockbuster deal to send Kawhi Leonard back to Toronto 7 years after his one-year championship run with the team. Because of the ongoing investigations into both the Clippers and Leonard for circumventing the salary cap, the trade is still in limbo, and there's no timeline as to when punishment could be handed out. Who do you blame for how the situation is being handled and the lack of answers for all the fans.
17: Oh, this is easy. All you got to do is blame management because they cheated. You know, I'm not saying this hasn't been done before, but they got caught this time. So don't do it. I mean, don't cheat on the salary cap. That's all. And the punishment will wait for the league. League's got

0: quite a bit. It's actually moved toward the over, which I'm not quite understanding here. I'll take the under. It's at minus 120. It's a good price. The Rays, they strike out the least amount of times throughout the season. I look for them to, against a guy who's not a strikeout pitcher. He's thrown more innings. He's got more innings pitched than strikeouts this season. And he's going up against a team that strikes out the least amount of times. It's at 4.5. I'm surprised it's at 4.5. Sometimes they're at 3.5. So I like Hancock to go under 4.5 Ks against the Rays today. That's what I got for you. And
1: good deal.
0: I feel like I need to bring, I feel like I went to a party and I just brought soda and I should have brought chips, or you know what I mean? Like Jeff, you outdid me with the numerous picks.
1: Oh,
0: right,
1: good.
0: All right, coming up next, we'll look at season-long props with a couple of guys. Coming up.
2: We are sports.
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6: In the NFL, multiple outlets reported on Saturday night that Washington Commanders five-time Pro Bowl left tackle Laremy Tunsil tore his triceps in practice on Saturday and will miss at least a significant portion of the regular season. Today, the Carolina Panthers signed free agent quarterback Kyle Trask, with rookie Haynes King dealing with a hamstring injury. Trask spent the past three seasons with the Tampa Bay Buccaneers. In Major League Baseball Saturday night, the Los Angeles Dodgers broke a seven-game losing streak with a 2-1 10-inning victory at Arizona. The Tampa Bay Rays became the first in the majors to 70 wins with a 3-2 triumph at Seattle. White Sox over Cleveland 6-3. The White Sox lead the AL Central by 3 over Cleveland and Minnesota. Today's action gets underway 15 minutes from now as the Nationals host the Cincinnati Reds. I'm Isaac Lohenkron.
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9: Happy Sunday to you. Football is here. And so is the birthday boy. Only a week late. Only a week late for myself. Last week, Kerry and I sat in here on Fox Sports Radio for a good 3 hours. For whatever reason it was, Kerry, I didn't remember that it was your birthday. You never said a peep. And then all of a sudden, I see on social media what a great birthday week it was. And I'm like, oh my goodness, it was Kerry Rhodes' birthday. We did a three-hour show. You said nothing about it.
10: Uh-huh.
9: And I feel awful. I hope America knows. They should know my faults. Listen, I don't know when Isaac's birthday is. I don't know when Chris is. I don't know when Garrett's, our executive producer, is. But I knew when yours was, and it did not register in my mind. And we did a whole show last Sunday, and I never said anything. I didn't make a reference to it at all. I found out the day after that it was his birthday.
11: Happy birthday.
9: My apologies to you. So we celebrate Kerry Rhodes, who is another year and a week older today.
10: Man, yes. You know what? Now you have to take back all the bad things you said to me, about me, to your friends, all the whispering. No, I'm just, but no, it's one of those things where it's kind of not the right move to say, hey, Dan, you know what? Today's my birthday. Yeah. You know what I mean? So I just kind of like let it go. And it's not a big deal. I know how much you appreciate me.
9: Yes.
10: I know you've done it before. So
9: and you know how much I talk about my own birthday. Because I'm the only adult male who still tells everyone, like you said, nobody does that. I do that. If I'm in the store, even casual conversation, I can't not help telling them it's my birthday. It's not that I like getting another year older. I'm just like, yo, it's my day.
10: Today's my day.
9: So I apologize.
10: Thank you, brother.
9: And a happy birthday to you.
10: Thank
9: a week you. Late. It was the day for five Hall of Famers yesterday.
10: Mm-hmm.
9: These are your peers, most of them. I know you didn't play with Roger Craig, but heck, you were a teammate with Larry Fitzgerald in Arizona. You see him go into the Hall of Fame. You see Drew Brees go into the Hall of Fame. Luke Kuechly goes into the Hall of Fame at a very, very young age. You're watching your peers now get that gold jacket. What are your emotions? And specifically, how do you feel when someone that you played with, that you shared a locker room with, goes into Canton?
10: Man, this is the second time I've had somebody that I played with go. Darrell Revis went in as well, one of my proteges. And so to see him go in, it was special, obviously. Larry Fitzgerald is just a special human. He's one of those guys where when I got traded to Arizona, he was the first one that reached out. he was like, yo, come stay with me. So I stayed at his house until I found my place. So I know him really well. We've had great talks. We've had great communication and just love, man. He's a goofball too. Like, I don't know if a lot of people know that about him. Obviously they know he's a great player, but he's a football guy through and through. And like, when those guys, and Darrelle Revis too, it's funny, like, those guys who are football guys through and through that actually maximize their talent, and you get to see them get validated for it. I mean, we know how good of a receiver he is. That's a no-brainer, but just a better human, and really, really love the game. So it's well-deserved. And, you know, the other guys like Luke, I mean, obviously a baller, and didn't know him close up, sure. But he's, I mean, watching him play, he played the position the right way and really cared about the game, right? And I think that's the common thread with most of those guys that go to the Hall of Fame, right? This is what they, this is what they live, breathe, drink. And obviously good fortune comes into play as well. But yeah, to see them guys get in, even Roger Craig, I was one of his biggest fans as a kid. I was a 49er fan as a kid. So it's just kind of, it was a big deal for me to see those guys get in and be happy and share their stories, because it's a long journey.
11: Yeah, his speech that he did via the video was really emotional, and
10: yeah,
11: I think caught many people off guard, including myself, in revealing that he's dealing with suffering from vascular dementia. And that was the reason why he also did the video. But it was moving. And your point about Larry Fitzgerald, we're going to hear from Fitzgerald in just a second in a part of his speech.
10: Mm-hmm.
11: There are, I think that you as an athlete, sometimes, I shouldn't say sometimes, I think a lot of the times, because we just don't know who you guys are.
10: Yeah.
11: We see who you are. We see who you are in appearances. Maybe we see in a commercial. Maybe we see in a TV show or in a movie, and you think that you actually know who the person is. Larry Fitzgerald seems like one of those guys where I feel like we do know who he is, because he is such a good guy. Like, the jury may be out on 95% of other athletes, but there's like a 5% group where I feel like we know that that person is a good guy, and I feel that that's Larry Fitzgerald.
10: He is. Like I said, man, I mean, everybody, once I got there, just the comfortability that I felt. He's the captain of the team. I mean, there's other captains. There's four of them, right? But, you know, it's Larry's. It's Larry's team. So you kind of walk into that spot, and again, he welcomed you in from the moment go, and then you just get ready to go. And it's such a humbling, but also like a comforting feeling to have a guy like that at the top.
11: And he made reference in his speech yesterday that Emmitt Smith was that guy for him, that Emmitt in his final couple of years of his career obviously played in Arizona.
10: Yeah.
11: And Larry Fitzgerald came in and said, as a 20-year-old, Emmitt Smith was there with open arms and always there to answer any questions. And so he gave props to Emmitt Smith, and obviously then carried that out through his career. Here's a bit from what Larry Fitzgerald had to say at his Hall of Fame speech yesterday in Canton.
12: So are we saying you're retired? Is that what we're doing here? I mean,
13: no,
12: are you...
13: I've not committed to retirement.
12: I understand.
13: I've not.
12: On a serious note with that, though, why has that been so important of a thing for you to kind of have this be more like a metamorphosis rather than a retirement and then Hall of Fame end game type thing?
13: Yeah, so when I was a kid, my grandfather, I remember hearing him have a conversation with his good friend, John Strogers, who was park commissioner in Chicago. They played together at Xavier College football in the 40s. And I remember them talking about retirement killing more people in our country than anything. And so that always stuck with me. And so I just don't believe in retirement. I just think you transition into different phases, especially as an athlete. Like, I got done playing at 38. Retire? What do you mean retire? Like, there's no retirement in sight. And so, I don't know. I protest the word more than the actual thing. So I just won't acknowledge that.
12: You've earned it.
11: That was Larry Fitzgerald of the press conference portion, not from his speech yesterday, but we talk a lot about your decision to retire, and your decision was different than a lot of others.
10: Mm-hmm.
11: Larry doesn't even make a decision. He just says, I'm not retiring. It's not going to happen. I thought that's interesting, because he's talked about this time and again, and I thought maybe that this was going to be the opportunity, and still, no, he's sticking to his guns. It's not going to happen. There will be no retirement.
10: Yeah, he's not going to change that. And the crazy part about Dan Meyer, quote unquote, retiring, I didn't say that either. I didn't make that a public thing. I didn't go back and try to retire it with the Jets for one game. Like a lot of people, I could have done that. But for me, it's kind of the same thing. This isn't the end. And I know exactly what he's talking about. That feeling of, like, it's done. You know what I mean? Like, you're done. Retired, I mean, even just in our world, right? Retired means you're you're done with everything else. And it seems like that's almost like your permission to just go downhill and just walk into the sunset. That's not the mentality that he has or I have. So to hear that, it's actually funny to hear it.
11: You guys, one and the same. Now we look ahead to next year's class where there are some big names up for enshrinement. Not that Larry Fitzgerald and Drew Brees aren't there. Yeah. It just continues because of the generation of play, especially in that quarterback sort of generation. Brees, obviously, first-timer in. Fitzgerald, first-time in. Next year, I think you have three automatics. I think Gronk is in first year. Mm-hmm. Adrian Peterson is in. And I do think Ben Roethlisberger gets in first ballot. Mm. There may be some question. There's holdovers from others. But when you look at 2027 and who gets in and who can be first ballot, there are going to be five spots that are available. The Pro Football Hall of Fame selection committee over the last couple of years has been a little bit tighter in terms of who they've let in. Heck, they didn't let Bill Belichick in the coaches portion of the voting. Mm-hmm. But I do think that when you look at the players that are available, and there are great players that didn't make this year's class that are obviously eligible next year. But for the first timers, I think that those three are absolute automatics.
10: You do. I think Adrian Peterson and Rob Gronkowski for sure. Ben and Eli to me, obviously it won't. Oh yeah. I mean, Ben and Eli are kind of, I mean, I know Ben had more moments during the regular season, but if you put the numbers together, two Super Bowls apiece and, you know, two Super Bowl MVP. I don't know. It's going to be close.
11: Those are the only place that they're close.
10: Yeah. I know. And I played against them both. And I know that I know more people think a little bit more highly than Ben Roethlisberger. But why do you say that?
11: Listen. I think that there's a something interesting with Roethlisberger, and as a Seahawks fan, mm-hmm. I still hold a grudge from Super Bowl 40 in a Super Bowl that I don't think that the Steelers should have won. Mm-hmm. Roethlisberger wasn't great in that game, mm-hmm. but he didn't lose Super Bowl 45. Like, they lose that game because Rashard Mendenhall fumbles.
10: Yeah.
11: So, like, there's another Super Bowl for Ben Roethlisberger where Ben Roethlisberger performed. And I do think that he was the shoulders of the Pittsburgh Steelers in that post era, continued to carry them. I know there's the, you know, Troy Polamalu's of the world. We know about the receivers. Antonio Brown, by the way, a first time. But I think
10: he won't get in.
11: No, he will not. That I can guarantee. There will not be an Antonio Brown on the stage next year in Canton.
10: Not first year.
11: Roethlisberger stats stack up.
10: Yeah.
11: The other point that I looked up, and this is something interesting because I was looking at Eli's numbers and I was looking at what Eli did. And one season, Eli ended up leading the league in game-winning drives, and Eli ended up having 37 game-winning drives in his NFL career. Mm-hmm. Ben Roethlisberger has 53.
10: Does it?
11: Mm-hmm. Yes. That was something to me that was, well, Brady's number one with 58. You had Manning second. Brees and Roethlisberger tied at 53 apiece. And I think that comes on, that goes on the quarterback's shoulders. It's not the only stat, but it was a stat that made me think, wow, if I'm going to prop up Eli, because I thought that Eli was good in the clutch. And obviously we saw him perform in Super Bowls and make one of the plays of all the Super Bowls that we remember. But I feel that Roethlisberger's numbers clearly lap Eli Manning. Mm-hmm. And I do feel that there is a Steelers factor to that. And the next year, Tom Brady goes in. Mm-hmm. And I don't think you're going to team up Tom Brady and Ben Roethlisberger and make him await, which is the other reason why I don't think Eli Manning gets in next year. And I don't think Eli Manning gets in 2028. How in the world are you going to do that to Tom Brady to put Eli Manning in the same Hall of Fame class for the guy that beat you in Eli's two Super Bowls? So when you just look at the class structure of how it's set up, mm-hmm. I think I like Roethlisberger. I know I'm veering a little bit from the initial point of who's the automatic, but yeah, I think that Ben Roethlisberger, you may like him, you may not like him.
10: Right.
11: But I think no brainer on the field that he should be a first ballot Hall of Famer.
10: Man, Big Ben's been good since Miami of Ohio, college, right? Yeah. We played them my sophomore or junior year, and it was the year he was leaving, and we played him there, and I was like, this dude is unreal. Like, you could already tell he had that thing. And then you go to an organization like Pittsburgh and have the success that he had. Obviously that factors into it. And I mean, he he had a lot of great moments in Pittsburgh as well, man. But it's one of those things where me playing against those guys, both of them, quite a bit. There's moments where Ben's, and most, and a lot of guys, they're kind of normal, right? And so that weighs in on me more than anything.
11: You think he's a compiler?
10: Huh?
11: You think he's a compiler?
10: A little bit.
11: Numbers just added up.
10: A little bit. A little bit. Even though he was really good, would I say that he is a first ballot Hall of Famer? I just don't know. And so I think that comes into
11: play. So what didn't Ben Roethlisberger do that other quarterbacks did? Like what did Brady do or what did Manning do?
10: Well, I think Ben Roethlisberger got by off his size and his ability to not be sacked, right? So that's a skill set, right? That's something that he was blessed to have, God given, but he used it to the best of his ability, right? He's not a better diagnoser of the game than any of those guys. He's not a guy that he's going to be on time all the time or make the right reads. It's just his physical attributes where he's on a team that's really good and he's really good and all those things added up in, you know, them having success. But it's more than just, you know, as a fan, you watch it and you see all the big plays. You're like, ah, oh, Ben's great. But during the game, he just, it's not as smooth or appealing to look at.
11: I honestly feel, to keep this in the house of the Pittsburgh Steelers, you're making the same argument that I make against Jerome Bettis. Because I'd look at other running backs in the National Football League, guys who did two things at one time, and that's catching and receiving.
10: Yeah.
11: I the names that I bring up are Tiki Barber, mm-hmm. Ricky Waters, Warwick Dunn, Fred Taylor, guys who were multifaceted. Not Marshall Faulk, but still, and what's being held against them is they did that when Jerome Bettis was a one-trick pony.
10: Yeah.
11: Not to be disrespectful, but that's all that he did. But I think Jerome Bettis got a boost because he's a Pittsburgh Steeler and because he won a Super Bowl that they shouldn't have won. but like those things help. And I think that all of that behind Ben Roethlisberger's numbers make him a Hall of Fame. Threw for 5,100 yards.
10: He's a baller.
11: You know, one season.
10: Yeah, for sure. That's what I'm saying. I'm not trying to not say
11: no,
10: he's not.
11: But it's interesting that you didn't go into a game plan. I don't want to say sweating Ben Roethlisberger. You obviously had to be concerned.
10: Yes,
11: but it didn't seem like there was a point where you just kind of threw up your hands.
10: No, never. Never, Dan.
11: So who did you throw up your hands with?
10: Who did I throw my hands up with? Obviously Brady, because he was so cerebral. And the same with Peyton early. Like, you're like, okay, this is crazy. Like, if you make a mistake, he's going to make you pay. So it's only a few, Dan. That's why the Hall of Fame is a little weird to me too, because, you know, some guys get in that you're like, okay. And you know that they're going to get in because they're success, but you're like, that's a little bit of a system thing.
11: What about Cam Newton? He's up for enshrinement.
10: No.
11: I didn't think so. Okay. Richard Sherman.
10: He's going to get in. I don't know about first time. Yeah. No. Yeah, I don't know about that.
11: Here's the thing about Sherman, and I truly feel this. Like, the best piece of the Legion of Boom, and it's really three of them, because he had a couple. He had Brandon Browner that started out at corner, and then he ended up exiting, and then Byron Maxwell came in. Of the three, of Sherman, Cam Chancellor, and Earl Thomas, Earl Thomas to me was the one who stirred the drink, but Cam would knock your block off, and Sherman was really good.
10: Yeah.
11: He was also so loud, but you didn't hear much from Earl Thomas. And so, like, when I think of like the Legion of Boom, I think we think Richard Sherman, Cam Chancellor, when Earl Thomas, I think, was the key to all of it.
10: I'm sure Earl was, for sure. Yeah. He was the leader back there, but Cam Chancellor is my guy as well. Out of that secondary, for sure.
11: Yeah. He
10: woo, he would knock you out.
11: And this, by the way, in addition to the guys that didn't make it, Frank Gore, do you think Frank Gore should be in the Hall of Fame?
10: Not really. He had a great career, but I don't think so.
11: Jason Witten?
10: He will get in.
11: Yes, he didn't get in this time. Yeah. He has an opportunity to. Torrey Holt?
10: He needs to get in.
11: Okay.
10: I believe he does. Yeah. That team, if we talk about Ben Roethlisberger or some of these guys getting in, right? The success that team had, it was, he was the second guy on that team, right? Well, he was the third guy on that team, right? Marshall Faulk and,
11: Isaac Bruce.
10: Thank you.
11: Yes. Yeah. But still,
10: he had his moments.
11: Yeah. They did. Reggie Wayne is the other, with Torrey Holt, who's also knocking on the door.
10: That's right.
11: Yeah, there's a little back, but that's okay. I'd rather have this than they threw 20 guys in like 1 year because of COVID, like just a bunch of, like, they cleared the slate, and then now they're kind of being a little bit more prickly. And I think Deion Sanders is the one that kind of started the conversation in saying, like, is this like the Hall of Good? Or there should be another level of the Hall of Fame.
10: I'm telling you.
11: And I think some of the voters have taken the responsibility of that. But I still think that Roethlisberger's numbers, who he is, who he played for, what they accomplished as a team, I think gets him in next year. And I just don't think you put him in with Eli. And there's no way you could put Eli in 2028. J.J. Watt's eligible in 2028.
10: Oh, you know that's a first.
11: Yeah, absolutely. Yeah. He's Kerry Rhodes. I'm Dan Beyer. It is Fox Sports Sunday. We're in for Mike Harmon today. We moved up. We're usually on at 5 Eastern, 2 Pacific. But today, early rising with Isaac Lowenkron, Garrett Ritt, and Chris Perfett. Coming up next, our NFL insider Adam Kaplan will join us. We'll go around the training camps in the NFL. And does he think Eli Manning finally breaks through in Canton next year? We'll talk about it next year on Fox Sports Sunday.
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41: 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Touchdown! Unbelievable! Vikings win it!
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6: 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Adam Kaplan joins us. Find him on X at Kaplan NFL. Hello, Adam. How are you?
7: Guys, I'm well. Getting ready to start making my East Coast trips tomorrow, tomorrow morning at Visit the Giants.
6: They're at the Greenbrier. Right?
7: What's that?
6: They're at the Greenbrier, right? In West Virginia.
7: They're back. They're actually back. Okay. Yeah, they came back last night, and they have today off and their first practice of the year, the season, back at their training facility in New Jersey. East Rutherford will be tomorrow early afternoon. So look forward to watching the Giants. And the great story, which has kind of caught me by surprise, I didn't think Malik Nabers will be doing as well, come back from the not only the ACL reconstruction, but the follow-up procedure. So Great vibes coming from Greenbrier in West Virginia.
6: How's John Harbaugh vibes going? Is the young team taking to the veteran coach in his new digs from what you've heard?
7: Yeah, well, here's the thing. He runs the longest practices in the National Football League.
6: Yeah, he does.
7: And they're 2.5 to 3 hours, and they're long. He loves doing it in the heat. And by the way, they will not move it up. Like the Eagles, by the way, on Saturday, move their practice up a half an hour because of the heat. This Harbaugh, at least John, does not believe in that. And it's no complaints from what I've heard, though, to be honest with you.
6: You know, that's the thing, Adam. Right now, you got a new head coach in. He's going to implement his way of doing things.
7: Mm-hmm.
6: And if the success happens, then it's all good. But if it doesn't, then that's when you hear the murmurs, right? Like out of his exit with Baltimore, and you saw players starting to complain about the way the practices were there and the injuries that occurred because of it, they think. So do you believe in like head coaches implementing their style once they get to a new place, which I do, or do you believe that you have to acquiesce a little bit to fit certain teams and adjust?
7: Just my experience in 27 years, mm-hmm. There's got to be both. You have to be who you are as a coach. Like Andy Reid, when he came into Philly, because they were just a loser before he got there, he came in with extreme discipline.
6: Mm-hmm.
7: And Harbaugh, it is, I don't want to say soften up over the years, but he's been more of a player's coach. He's gotten a little bit closer to his players, talking to agents who have players with the Ravens. So now, you can't just be super hard on players, because at some point, like, you have to read the room, Kerry. Like, I'll give you an example. When Matt Patricia became the Lions head coach in 2018, I never forget it. I was at a joint practice in Napa with the Raiders. He went after his players. Like I've seen coaches go after their head coaches go after their players, but this was so extreme and over the top. And by the way, on your point, Kerry, the players couldn't stand him for the most part. Stand him because he was just trying to set example, but he didn't understand like this. You can't be Bill Belichick.
6: Yeah.
7: Got to be yourself. And he was not himself, Patricia. That's why he got canned.
6: Adam Kaplan joining us here on Fox Sports Radio, our NFL insider. He's Kerry Rhodes, the All-Pro. I'm Dan Beyer. Staying in the NFC East, big injury yesterday with Laremy Tunsil being lost for the Commanders. How do they respond? How do they answer to this injury? And what needs to be a bounce-back year after last year's disappointment?
7: Yeah, and they were really excited to with their signing Stephon Diggs, who most likely will start. And then you lose a top three left tackle on Laremy Tunsil for most, if not all, the regular season. And right now, my understanding is it's probably going to be Brandon Coleman, number 74, who started his career 2 years ago in 24 as a third-round pick, and he was their left tackle. And they knew because he's not the tallest guy in the world. He's just over 6'4". He's out of TCU. That they needed to cross-train him at right tackle, which they did, and guard, which they did. But then they drafted Josh Connerly, who was phenomenal last season, their first-round pick out of Oregon. And my understanding is temporarily they're going to move Coleman over there, but look for them to make a trade. They know they have to do this. Trent Scott is a journeyman tackle guard who was with them last year. They brought back, but this is a major blow. Remember that Daniels is a right-handed thrower and the left tackle protects his blind side. This is a major problem for a quarterback who struggled with injury last season, guys. This is awful. I mean, it's just terrible with the triceps injury.
6: Yeah, I don't think a tackle in the NFL makes more on a yearly basis than Laremy Tunsil does. And along those lines of the Commanders, I didn't believe in the Commanders the year that they made it to the NFC Championship game. But, Adam, I thought they were somewhere in between last year and that year.
7: Mm-hmm.
6: Like, maybe they just are last year, and because I don't know if it's going to get better. Like, where do you see that team slotting right now in the NFC East?
7: Yeah, and by the way, the Tunsil deal, he's going to make just over $30 million per season.
6: Yeah.
7: With his extension. That's just through the 28th season. So, I mean, he's basically going to be playing. He's going to be being paid over $30 million this season, probably not to play, which is awful when it's 2-year extension. But I'm with you, Dan. I saw him as a tweener. I had them. Now, I'm scheduled to be with them in Ashburn, Virginia at their headquarters on Wednesday as they host the Dolphins, who have been kind of making a little bit of noise of positivity. But to me, now, I'm going to have them under 500.
6: Mm-hmm.
7: I know it's one player, guys, but it's you're talking about a franchise left tackle. Not that they have anyone who could legitimately replace him. Coleman was a starter year one, but they know he wasn't a left tackle at this level, and that's why they moved him. And they made the trade, by the way, from with Houston, which 2 years ago got started. I'm told it's Senior Bowl. Like, you got to give Adam Peters credit, their GM. He knew, with Tunsil being available, that you got to go get him. But this is just, Dan, this is just devastating. And this is such a bummer. I feel so bad for them with this injury.
6: Yeah, it's definitely devastating. And I know they were trying to put Daniels in a position to, you know, throw the ball downfield a little bit more. And so that's gonna definitely put a halt in that. But I want to talk about another quarterback, and I want to go to the AFC North. And seems like Deshaun Watson's getting all the first team reps out there in Cleveland. Have you heard anything coming out of there?
7: Lately,
6: yeah.
7: My understanding is lately he started to take charge here.
6: Yep.
7: What's really interesting about this one, so Todd Monken, you know, their head coach, first said in OTAs, okay, we would like to name a starter before we leave for the summer, before we get 5-6 weeks off.
6: Mm-hmm.
7: And he backed off of that because neither took the job. That's why I did that. It didn't look good from what I understood. And Shador, you know what's interesting, Kerry, talking to someone close to the team, Shador, like, really bonded well with the new coaching staff. You know, they got their own reports about whether, you know, he was mature enough, because that was the stuff coming out of the draft. That's why he dropped. But they were very happy with him at the time around him and in OTAs. It's just, this is a brand new offense that Monken is running here. Kevin Stefanski ran a West Coast. This is different terminology and a different way of looking at it. And it's been hard. Now, this person I spoke with said that Watson, the one positive you could talk about Watson, which is important to note, you could not tell that he was coming back from multiple surgeries on the same Achilles. He looked actually very healthy. Hey, that's a start, but Dylan Gabriel's looked okay, who was a third-round pick last year. And they've got the developmental project in Taylen Green, who's got a long ways to go.
8: All right, before we let you go, I do want to have you weigh in on the Hall of Fame.
7: Sure.
8: And next year's class. I told Kerry, I think Ben Roethlisberger, no-brainer, first ballot Hall of Fame.
7: Ooh.
6: See, Dan?
7: Hey, well, go ahead. Why do you feel that way? I'm surprised you say first ballot.
8: Because I think that his numbers back it up. I think that in the Super Bowls, when you actually look at the Super Bowls, the one that they stole from the Seahawks, he didn't play well. But the one that he lost, you're not putting it on him. He was fine against Green Bay in Super Bowl 45. The numbers back it up. He's seventh all-time in passing yards. Clearly passed Eli. I also said to Kerry, there was a stat that I looked up, game-winning drives, and that Ben Roethlisberger is tied third all-time with 53 game-winning drives with Drew Brees.
7: Wow.
8: Only Brady and Peyton Manning have more, and Manning has one more, and Brady has five more. So when you think of that holy trinity of the three of Brady, Brees, and Manning, like when it came to needing to get something done, Roethlisberger was right there with them. And I just think that the Pittsburgh Steelers factor weighs in. I also, it's why I don't think Eli gets in next year. I don't think there's enough room for him, but I think that Roethlisberger will be first ballot.
6: What you got, well, Adam? What you got, Adam?
7: I would not. Am I saying you can't? I would someday, yes. Adrian Peterson's got to be up there.
6: Yeah.
7: I mean, Adrian Peterson.
8: Him and Gronk are in.
7: Yeah.
8: For sure.
7: Exactly. Peterson, I met at his rookie season at the Pro Bowl in Hawaii. I actually sat with him in an hour at the Player Hotel. Interesting guy, you know, very unassuming, by the way, for such a high profile player. But you know, Gronk's got to get in. Now, Richard Sherman, to me, I wouldn't put him in first time.
6: Right.
7: But he was phenomenal during his time. Andrew Whitworth. Witt was a tremendous left tackle for the Bengals and then the Rams. Won a Super Bowl with the Rams, I believe. I know people are bringing in up Antonio Brown. I got to look at the numbers. See, here's the thing, guys. Let me ask you this question before we get out of here. How much does character count?
6: A lot.
8: Yes.
6: A lot.
8: Especially when you're talking first ballot.
6: And I mean, we saw T.O. didn't get in first ballot. So that's to tell you.
7: Right. That's why I brought it up. I just was wondering where you guys stood on that.
6: Right.
8: Yeah.
7: What's that?
8: They kept Belichick out last year.
7: In the separate
8: coaches vote.
7: He's got to get in. I mean,
8: yeah,
7: he's got to get
8: in. He will.
7: Yep.
8: For sure. I'm saying, you look at Roethlisberger's numbers. Quick Adrian Peterson story. You guys want to hear it?
7: Yeah. There were two of them at that time, but go ahead.
8: Yeah.
7: I'm just joking.
8: The one that you shared lunch with.
7: Yeah.
8: I was at the Cotton Bowl in Dallas watching Oklahoma, Texas in the Red River rivalry in 2006. Yep. I'm in the press box. This is my first year with Fox Sports Radio. I'm covering college football and they put me in the back row. So I'm watching Adrian Peterson play, for Oklahoma. Who sits next to me? Pat Summerall.
9: Yeah.
7: Oh,
8: okay. So now I'm sitting there for like 15 minutes, like, what do I say to Pat Summerall? Because I cannot let this opportunity go past.
9: Yeah.
8: And so when Oklahoma had the football and Peterson ran, I asked him, I said, who does he remind you of? And he said, Eric Dickerson.
9: Mm. Mm.
8: And when you look at, you know, at that point, listen, you know, Peterson was one of the names in college football. So for him to go and have this career in the NFL, it was almost expected. But when you end up looking at the ranks, Eric Dickerson, ninth all time in rushing in NFL history. Adrian Peterson is fifth.
9: Yeah.
8: Mm. And so, Pat Summerall had it nailed from the get go.
7: Oh, wow. Pat Summerall. Yeah. Wow.
8: Great. Late, great.
9: Yeah. Yep.
8: Just one of those opportunities I couldn't let pass by. Just like we couldn't let you pass by, Adam Kaplan. Thanks for joining us early. Okay. We'll talk to you in a regular time next week.
7: Okay. All right, Adam. See you.
8: Let's jump over to the news desk. Isaac Lowenkron giving us the latest of what's happening on this Sunday. Hello, Isaac.
10: Hello, Dan and Kerry. We start with some fresh injury news out of the NFL. New Orleans Saints head coach Kellen Moore announced a short time ago that offensive lineman Dylan Raitens tore his ACL in practice yesterday and will be out for the season. Raitens started 10 games at left guard for the Saints last season. They started signed David Edwards to be their new starting guard this year, but we're penciling in Raitens as a swing offensive lineman at the tackle and guard spots. The Carolina Panthers today signed free agent quarterback Kyle Trask with rookie Haynes King dealing with a hamstring injury. Trask spent the past three seasons with the Tampa Bay Buccaneers. Multiple outlets reported on Saturday night that Washington Commanders five-time Pro Bowl left tackle Laremy Tunsil tore his triceps in practice Saturday and will miss at least a significant portion of the regular season. One Major League Baseball game going on right now. The Cincinnati Reds have taken a 1-0 lead at Washington in the top half of the second inning. Finally, Dan and Kerry, rumors circulated Saturday that soccer superstar Cristiano Ronaldo would be marrying longtime partner Georgina Rodriguez at a cathedral on an island in Portugal. Rumor caused several hundred well-wishers and journalists to descend on the cathedral where a wedding was indeed taking place. The only catch was the couple was not Cristiano Ronaldo and Georgina Rodriguez, but rather...
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18: Well, last night here at Parkview Field, over 7,500 fans came out to see the Tin Caps take on the West Michigan Whitecaps in Game 5 of a six-game series. And they got a little bit of a chance to cheer in the bottom of the second inning when Bradley Fry, who was our pregame guest on Tin Caps on Deck last night, picked up his first high A home run, a two-run shot that tied the game at two. Then came the third inning, and it's a third inning Fort Wayne would like to never think about once again, because in that third inning, the Whitecaps would send 15 batters to the plate. They would score 10 runs on 5 hits. It took just over 30 minutes to play the inning, and by the time the top of the third ended, the Tin Caps were down 12-2. They could not rally enough, and they fall by a score of 14-6. West Michigan's won 4 of the first 5 games of this series. Today is the finale, and Fort Wayne hopes to come away with the win on this beautiful Sunday afternoon in downtown Fort Wayne. Hi again, everybody. Welcome to yet another edition of Fort Wayne Tin Caps Baseball, and welcome to another edition of Tin Caps on Deck, the Tin Caps pregame show brought to you by Hoopy Insurance Services. 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Joined by our studio producer extraordinaire, Adam Lundy. Happy to have Andy Yochum back to my left. Andy, last night, I would almost like to phrase it, nightmare on Ewing Street, that top of the third inning.
9: I think you could say that about a handful of games this year, Mike. Unfortunately, this has just been the week for West Michigan. When they've won big. And beyond yesterday's big victory for them at 14-6, 14-4 the night before, 11-1 on Wednesday, 12-5. It's been kind of the story for Fort Wayne this season. When they lose in blowout fashion. When they win close games. We call them the comeback caps for most of the season for a reason. They have the ability when they're in it late to battle through adversity and find a way to win ball games, but typically when they fall behind big early, it kind of contradicts that. They just, more often times than not, don't have enough juice to come back. It's the big inning that's really haunted Fort Wayne here in the past few ball games. They gave up 5 runs in the 6th inning a couple of nights ago, that 10-run third inning last night. The key for today, just avoid that big inning. Don't compound mistakes. Don't let one thing turn into another. Don't let things snowball, and you got a good shot to win it. They still have a chance to at least take 2 games here this week. This is the second and final series between Fort Wayne and West Michigan this season. Last month at LMCU Ballpark, the Whitecaps took 4 of 6, and Mike, in very similar fashion, Fort Wayne lost 4 of the first 5 games when these two teams met in suburban Grand Rapids a month ago. A chance for Fort Wayne to win on Sunday against West Michigan, just like they did a month ago, and at least salvage something here in this series.
18: 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This being Sunday, it's our chance to spend time with the longtime president and general manager of the Tin Caps, Mike Nutter. We sat down earlier today. You'll hear our chat next on the Tin Caps Radio Network.
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18: Welcome back, everybody, to a quiet, at the moment, Parkview Field here in downtown Fort Wayne. 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Tin Caps wrapping up a 6-game series with West Michigan today. Going to be a little bit on the warm side, but the sun is brightly shining, and hopefully it'll shine bright on the Tin Caps as well.
0: It's been a rough week. Tin Caps have lost four of the first five games. But as I like to say, hope springs eternal. And we'll see if the series can end with a Fort Wayne triumph. This being Sunday, we spend time with Tin Cap team president Mike Nutter. And Mike, I know the results on the field haven't been what the team has hoped for, but you have to admire what Jonathan Matthews is trying to accomplish. Even though the team has lost and lost by some big margins, the team has not given up. They've tried their best. They've just fallen short on the scoreboard.
1: No question about it. John Matthews is a great man. He's a great leader. He's a great manager. He's doing all he can. The coaching staff is doing all they can. We're just outmanned in some of these games against the teams we're playing against. And I continue to hear from people, you know, the Midwest League is tough and it's tough. And the Midwest League is a great league of high A baseball. And I don't disparage anybody or anything, but it's not tough for the Detroit Tigers year in and year out. And it's not tough for the Guardians and the Dodgers. And so here's hoping we win this one today and finish 2-4 where we would hope to at least have split. And we can go on the road and recapture some of the magic we had the last couple of weeks. At the gate, it's been another amazing week. Sellouts 8 and 9 the last couple of nights. Thursday, we had an event where it rained from 1:30 in the afternoon to 6:15 in the evening and still put up a top 10 crowd in the country. And so I'm really proud of the group. I acknowledge the effort on the players and stuff. It's a great group of young men and leaders down there. But, you know, in some of these games, we just don't have enough. I mean, we're losing at rapid rates. I mean, we have the highest run differential disparity in minor league baseball. And I think there's like two teams within 75 runs. I mean, then within all that, and the people that know me, I'm a positive guy. I'm not a critical person. But then with all that, you win 3-0 on two home runs the other night in an hour and 50-minute game, a little quick for me on a thirsty Thursday. But we could have thrown a no-hitter that night. And so it's there. It's just a matter of the consistency. But that's life, right? Like, I'm not criticizing our guys. Their effort is amazing, and it's a great group of young men, and the coaching staff is absolutely awesome. That's tireless and working. Maybe today we start to turn the corner because I'm ready to get the fighting Jim Jareckis and the West Michigan Whitecaps on those buses and get them out of town.
0: We always try to ask our listeners if they have some questions to let us know, and I have a couple of them this week. One of them would like to know your interaction with the players, because you get to get your fingers on everything involving this organization here, not just here in the office and so forth, but you get to deal with Johnny Matthews and with the players. And this gentleman wants to know what it's like talking to a professional baseball player.
1: That's great. That's a great question. I'm probably more active than most other people in this league other than Jim Jareki. That's not a, hey, look at me. But I grew up with these guys. I started in this thing at 18 when I was the player's age. And so it's carried through. I buzz through the clubhouse every day that we have a game, pregame and postgame. Get a little vibe check, talk with Johnny. John Matthews and I are friends. I'm proud of that fact. Jerry Downs and I are really close. It's a good group of people. Love the training staff. I'm not trying to... Everybody down there is quality individuals. So I'm down there. You know, I'm at a stage in my life where I don't need anything from them. I don't want anything from them. Maybe I can be a sounding board for a young man. You know, the trade deadline's always an awkward time around here. Not in a critical way, but it's just awkward. And last year I put my arm around a young man that was taking a transaction, a trade really, really hard. I asked him if I could hug him. I told him stories of Trey Turner and Max Fried and Jake Bowers and other guys that have been dealt and ended up having all-star amazing careers. And maybe he's next in that, providing a little support from an upper-middle-aged gentleman like myself that has just lived it and experienced it. I'm 53, but this is my 35th year doing this. So I've seen a lot of wins and losses and trades and things like that. And so the players are great. They acknowledge what a special place this is to play. Our kids, Beth and I's kids, are 21 and 22. That's the similar age to a lot of these people. So you just want to, I want to be known as a uniter, as an encourager, give a little pick-me-up, give a little pep talk, that kind of thing. That's what I'm about.
0: The other question that came up is when do you and the staff start looking towards the next season in terms of planning?
1: Yeah, I mean, it's already in route. The schedule that's announced this past week, you know, sitting on my desk is what we think will be the final one with all the game times. We're not allowed to release game times yet till Big Brother approves them all.

0: complains about much. I don't think it's a fair setup to end the season. When labor's gone, when the fatigue is there, school is started. We're one of the top drawing teams in minor league baseball. 18 home games with school back in is a tough assignment. We're up for it. Okay, done complaining, done venting. Now what do? Will you go out and perform like has happened this week? And so we'll have an impromptu staff meeting that they don't even know about yet on Tuesday, and the encouragement is there. Take some time. If you have the right people on the bus or the train, the puffer belly, as it were, then I'm not going to micromanage and worry about when you're coming in. Come and go. Take care of your physical and mental health. Again, we're not being dramatic about what we're going to, but it's a big undertaking physically and mentally. And so, like, come and go as you need and as you please, because we've got, after today, 12 more opportunities to make an impact in this community, 12 more opportunities to get, in my opinion, the Taj Mahal of minor league baseball, still one of the best, maybe the best, still one of the top 5-10 venues in the country. We've got that opportunity for 12 more of these, and we're going to take full advantage of that.
1: As always, it's so much fun. You and I get together on these Sundays. Hopefully enjoy today. Hopefully it'll be a team cap win.
0: And hug my daughter.
1: And get to say hi to Caitlin as well. That's Team President Mike Nutter. I'm Mike Maz. We'll take a break and come back with more in a moment on the Tin Caps Radio Network.
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1: Welcome back, everybody, to Parkview Field and Tin Caps on Deck, the Tin Caps pregame show brought to you by Hoopy Insurance Services. Tin Caps and White Caps wrapping up a six-game series today. It's the 12th and final meeting between these two teams this season. White Caps took 4 out of 6 in Comstock Park. They've taken 4 out of 5 here at Parkview Field. But as Mike Nutter said, Andy, a tin cap win today means that West Michigan will get on 2 buses and go home with a little bit of a sour taste in their mouth.
6: Yeah, and that's the hope, right, Mike? We talk about the Sunday game where these two teams met in Comstock Park back in July. Same situation. West Michigan won for the first 5 games and did so in really convincing fashion, to be honest. Fort Wayne not putting up much of a fight in those 4 losses. The tin cap showed up on that Sunday, put together a really good effort, entering the All-Star break on a high note. The team's got to travel tomorrow. They're going to Quad Cities for a 6-game series. It's a required Monday travel day for the squad. There's no way they'd rather get on that bus tomorrow than following a win here tonight.
1: Well, we're waiting for the arrival of our umpires and then have the meeting at home plate, but by sheer luck, Andy Yakum has our starting lineups, and you'll be happy to get them to you now.
6: As always, Mike, our starting lineups for this afternoon's ballgame are brought to you by Fort Wayne Roofing, a Tech to America company, roofing redefined. We'll start with the visiting West Michigan Whitecaps, 47-58 on the season, 23-18 here in the second half. They are tied for first place in the second half Eastern Division standings with the Great Lakes Loons. Leading things off, Woody Hayden, another four-hit ballgame for him an evening ago. He's got 3 four-hit games this year. 2 of them have come here in this week. He'll play shortstop. Bryce Rainer getting the day off his feet. He's going to be the designated hitter in bat second. Eddie and Espinal, the switch hitting catcher, batting third. A lot of right-handed hitters the rest of the way. Roberto Compton.

0: out in right field will clean things up. Ricardo Hurtado batting fifth at first base. He's got a 5 RBI game under his belt this week. That came earlier on Tuesday. Bo Ankeny, couple of homers here in this series. He's going to bat out of the sixth spot and patrol left field. Clayton Campbell's the third baseman, batting seventh. Jackson Strong, the center fielder, seventh round pick of the Tigers back in 2024 out of Canisius. He'll bat eighth. And batting ninth, Samuel Heal, the second baseman. For Fort Wayne, 46 wins, 59 losses on the season for Jonathan Matthews. Kroup, a game under 500 at 19-20. Here in the second half. Justin Acrisio is going to lead things off and serve as the shortstop. Ryan Wideman, the former Western Kentucky Hilltopper and third-round pick of the Padres a year ago, will hit second. Alex McCoy, the right fielder, batting third, a top 20 prospect in the Padres system, according to MLB Pipeline. Luke Cantwell, the only left-handed hitter in the fray this afternoon, will clean things up and serve as the designated hitter. Rosemond Verdugo, the longest tenured tin cap, just played in career game number 230 with Fort Wayne. He's going to bat fifth and serve as the second baseman. Carrington Cross, the former Cincinnati Bearcats, going to hit sixth and play first. Bradley Fry, how about him? His first high-A homer last night, back-to-back two-hit games here with Fort Wayne. He's going to play the hot corner and bat seventh. 8-9 spots, Yoiber Okopio hitting eighth, recently joined this roster along with Fry and Westenberg as position players earlier this week. He's going to get his first game behind the plate. He'll do the catching and bat eighth. Connor Westenberg, just mentioned him, the speedster, former McNeese State Cowboy. He's going to bat ninth and play left field. Our starting pitching matchup here this afternoon, a battle of the right-handers. Connor Fenlong is going to get the start for West Michigan. He'll be opposed by Abraham Parra for Fort Wayne.
1: As always, a two-person umpire crew here in the Midwest League, and today calling the balls and strikes will be Nathaniel Rodriguez on the bases. It is Patrick Good, our umpire, as always, brought to you by Lone Stars Landscaping, creating all-star landscapes for homes and businesses for many seasons to come. Well, the tin caps are taking the field. The umpires have just come out to home plate. I did not see the meeting beforehand, but evidently it did take place, or maybe it was taking place in secret. I don't know. But in any event, that's it for this edition of Tin Caps on Deck, the Tin Caps pregame show brought to you by Hoopy Insurance Services. 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When we come back, the finale of this six-game series with the high-A affiliates of the Detroit Tigers and the San Diego Padres. First pitch coming up next on the Tin Caps Radio Network.
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6: Driven into left field and Vincula back. He can only look. Rosemond Verdugo is otherworldly right now.
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6: Here's a drive down the line. Is it fair? Is it fair? It is gone! The granny comes to fruition!
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6: 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Back it goes! Fernando Tatis Jr., a grand slam!
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1: Front Park View Field here in downtown Fort Wayne, Indiana. Welcome to a Sunday afternoon edition of Fort Wayne Tin Caps Baseball. Final game of a six-game series between the visiting West Michigan Whitecaps, the High A affiliate of the Detroit Tigers, and the homestanding Fort Wayne Tin Caps, the High A affiliate of the San Diego Padres. Happy Sunday to one and all, along with our studio producer, Adam Lundy, and with that, Andy Yakim, I'm Mike Maz. Tin Caps sending out right-hander Abraham Parra to the mound today. Parra, 6'2", 170, 20 years of age, out of Caracas, Venezuela. Been with the Padre organization since April 22nd, 2023. Throws a sinker, a splitter, and a slider. And Professor Yakim will describe all of them for you while he is on the bump. The defense behind Parra today is Connor Westenberg in left field, Ryan Weidman in center field, and Alex McCoy in right field. Bradley Fry is at third base. Justin DeCresio is the shortstop. It's Rossman Verdugo at second. Carrington Cross over at first. And Yoiber Okopio is doing the catching. Tin Caps on Sunday. This Sunday they're wearing the Padre brown jerseys with gold trim, gold numbers. Tin Caps in gold across the front, white pants, the brown cap with the Apple logo on the forehead. West Michigan going all gray today. Blue trim, blue numbers, West Michigan scripted across the front. And they're wearing a dark blue cap. Now stepping into the batter's box. And playing shortstop today is Woody Hadeen. Hadeen batting a 316, no home runs, 25 runs batted in. And as Andy has mentioned earlier, he's had 2 four-hit games in this series, 3 on the season. Takes a pitch inside, and we are underway in downtown Fort Wayne. The 1-0. High, make it 2-0. Parra's last time out was at Great Lakes. He went 5 1/3 innings, gave up 4 runs on 5 hits. Looking for a better result today. 2-0 pitch, high and outside, makes it 3 balls and no strikes. Pitch. Low ball 4, so Hadeen draws a leadoff walk on 4 pitches.
0: Yeah, Fort Wayne, Mike, hoping to not pick up where they left off yesterday in terms of issuing the free passes. They walked 11 hitters last night. 4 of those came from the starter, Brian Balzer, who, as Jaden and I mentioned over on the TV side, after a rough start, he walked 5 batters in his high A debut in late June against Lake County. 5 batters walked in the 5 outings since then for Balzer. He lost a little bit of the control last night, and hoping that's not the case here for Parra this afternoon.
1: That'll bring up the designated hitter, Bryce Rayner, who normally has played shortstop. And he fouls one behind the plate, strike 1. Rayner on the season batting 270 with 10 home runs and 54 runs batted in. 7 for 22 this series, 3 doubles and a home run. He's knocked in 5 runs as well, but he's also struck out 9 times. The 0-1. A little bit low, makes it 1-1.
0: Yeah, swing and miss, Mike. That's still a big part of Rayner's game. He's a 20-year-old kid. His bat speed is unreal. He's every bit as advertised. He's put together great numbers this year. Just got to cut down on the swing and miss, and that'll come with time and age and maturity.
1: 1-1 pitch taken for strike 2. As we mentioned, Connor Westenberg in left, Ryan Waterman in center, Alex McCoy in right, shaded slightly toward left. Bradley Fry at third, Justin DeCresio at short, Rossman Verdugo at second, and Carrington Cross at first. Chopper to short, could be 2. Throw to second, 1. Relay to first, high, and it pulls Cross off the bag. High throw from Verdugo, the second baseman. Rayner safe at first on a fielder's choice.
0: That would have been a tough double play to turn. Rayner moves pretty well. Wasn't the best flip from DeCresio, and as well, Verdugo, momentum and body pulling him in the opposite direction of the first base bag, Mike. Most importantly, though, leadoff runner has been taken care of.
1: That'll bring up the catcher today, Edian Espinal. Hitting 286, no home runs, and 4 runs batted in. This is his eighth game as a Whitecap, and he takes a pitch inside for ball one. No score, top of the first inning, just underway here in downtown Fort Wayne. Glad you could join us for edition number 106 of Tin Caps Baseball this season. Swing and a miss. That'll even the count at 1-1. Set by Parra. Now the pitch. Pop foul off to the left. That'll end up in the Toyota field box seats. And on a hop, gentleman has a souvenir to take home free of charge.
0: He's got one more than we have this year.
1: That's true.
0: That's not fair. And we go to every game.
1: The window is open, folks.
0: It is. Beautiful afternoon for baseball.
1: 13 and a half options left. Ground ball to first off the glove of Cross, picked up by Verdugo. He'll throw to first and get the out. Good hustle by Verdugo after the ball glanced off the glove of Carrington Cross. That could have been trouble. Instead, it is a force out. Rayner is at second, but now two outs in the inning for Roberto Campos.
0: Just your standard 3-4-3 put out, Mike. And a little bit of wake-up action for Carrington Cross over at first base. Luckily, the ricochet right to Verdugo, who was in the perfect position.
1: Campos playing right field this afternoon, hitting .333 as he swings and misses strike one. No home runs, six runs batted in. Reinstated to the roster earlier this week. This is his 11th game for West Michigan. To look back at second. The pitch to the plate, fouled back to the screen. To make the count, no balls and two strikes. Scratching my brain, Andy, there is no area code 343, though I did try.
0: Go to the research department if you need it.
1: Inside, 1-2 now the count. Detroit's 3-1-3, Chicago's 3-1-2 for the most part.
0: It's not in this country, but there is a 343 area code.
1: Oh, wow.
0: I'll give you a chance to guess the country if you'd like.
1: I'll tell you in a moment. Fastball high and inside from 0-2. The count's now even at 2-2. Well, 343, my first thought is Canada.
0: You're correct.
1: But what province it is, I'll say Manitoba on a wild guess.
0: Ontario. Southeastern.
1: What can I tell you?
0: Includes Ottawa, Kingston, Belleville, and Cornwall.
1: 2-2 pitch. Low and outside. Now the count runs full.
0: Hey, that area code's got a NHL franchise in it. Not too shabby.
1: That's Ottawa, true. Ottawa, the Ottawa Senators.
0: Yeah. There's your geography lesson. We haven't done one of those in a long time. Yeah.
1: Payoff pitch from Abraham Parra. One hopper up the middle into center field for a base hit. Rayner rounds third, and he will score. And the Whitecaps take a 1-0 lead. RBI number 7 for Roberto Campos.
0: They've truly done everything right at the plate this week, Mike, with the exception of being one hit on Thursday. They've saved their good swings of the bat for every other game. You look at Wednesday night, 7 home runs. It's a franchise record. They've done it in big ways. They've done it in the small ways. They've come through with two outs. Situationally, they've executed with runners in scoring position. You name it. They've accomplished it here this week at Parkview Field. Just tip your cap to them.
1: That'll bring up the first baseman, Ricardo Hurtado. He takes a first pitch strike. Hurtado has alternated between catcher, first base, and he was a DH one game earlier in the series as well. Hitting .216, 7 home runs, 43 runs batted in. Up the middle, but fielding it cleanly behind the bag is Verdugo, who tosses to the shortstop DeCrisio for the force out of Campos. Well, West Michigan scores the game's first run on this Sunday afternoon on one hit. They leave one. We go to the bottom of the first. Whitecaps 1, Fort Wayne coming to bat on the Tin Caps Radio Network.
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1: Tin Caps coming to bat for the first time on this Sunday afternoon. They will send up Justin DeCrisio, Ryan Wideman, and Alex McCoy to face the right-hander, Connor Fenlong. First pitch in for a strike. DeCrisio hitting 269 with 9 home runs and 36 runs batted in. Right-handed batter. Next pitch misses low. That'll even the count at 1-1. Breaking ball in for a strike. 1-2. Fenlong, 6'4", 225 pounds, 26 years of age out of Governor, New York. Swing and a miss. DeCrisio strikes out, and there's one away.
0: That's been an up-and-down week for J.D. Mike. Reached on a couple of walks yesterday, had a two-hit game on Friday, but other than that, a lot of swing and miss, which typically we don't see from him. He's been an on-base machine out of the top of this Fort Wayne order since he joined the squad in mid-May.
1: That'll bring up the center fielder, Ryan Wideman, who takes a first pitch strike. Wideman batting 286, no home runs, but 15 runs batted in as a tin cap. Next pitch low, evens the count at 1-1. Wideman, like DeCrisio, started the year at Lake Elsinore. At separate times, each was promoted here to Fort Wayne. 1-1 pitch, call strike two, says Nathaniel Rodriguez, our home plate umpire. Up and away, count even at 2 balls and at 2 strikes. Paul Ankeny is in left field, Jackson Strong in center field, and Roberto Campos in right field. That's the West Michigan outfield. Next pitch, fouled back to the backstop, ricochets back halfway towards home plate. Still a 2-ball, 2-strike count on Ryan Wideman. Betting with 1 out and the bases empty here in the bottom of the first inning. Another foul back behind the plate. Clayton Campbell is at third base. Woody Hayden is at short. Samuel Hill over at second. Ricardo Hurtado at first. And Edion Espinel is the catcher. This foul ball dribbles towards the third base dugout. Bit of a battle going on between Wideman and Fenlong. This is his first appearance against Fort Wayne. Yet another foul.
0: Yeah, Ryan's been a pest all week. A lot of times in these two-strike counts, Mike, it's been multiple just fight-offs, trying to stay back and hang tight.
1: If nothing else, forcing a lot of pitches to be thrown. Again, the windup. And the fastball is high, and now the count runs full. I believe that's the ninth pitch of the at-bat. Something's got to give. The 3-2 pitch. Call strike three. Oh, Weidman thought he had a walk. He tossed the bat away. Started up towards first base. But not so fast, says Rodriguez, the umpire. So two down on a called third strike.
0: Yeah, that pitch was there. Fastball low in the zone. Well spotted by Fenlong. Two up, two down here, both by way of the K.
1: That'll bring up the soon-to-be ex-player of the week, this being Sunday, in the Midwest League, right fielder Alex McCoy. Chops one foul past third base, ending up in the West Michigan bullpen. Strike one. AMAC, as you like to call him, hitting 265, 15 home runs, and 53 runs batted in. Drives one into deep center field. Back up on the track, reaching up, making the catch is strong to retire the side. Alex McCoy hit it hard, but straight to the center fielder. Jackson Strong. Tin Caps down in order in their half of the first. We go to the second inning. It is a 1-0 West Michigan lead on the Tin Caps Radio Network.
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1: 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Whitecaps up 1-0 as they bat in the second inning. It'll be the left fielder Bo Ankeny taking on Abraham Parra. First pitch misses ball one. Ankeny hitting 222 with two home runs and seven runs batted in. Years of age as he cuts and misses. That'll even the count at 1-1.
0: And, Mike, we do have a change. Cason Wells is into the ballgame for Fort Wayne. He's going to play center field and coming in the spot of Ryan Weidman.
1: Thank you, sir. Swing and a miss, and the count goes to 1-2. Wells, like Weidman, has a lot of speed. The 1-2 pitch. Check swing. No swing. It's outside, and the count now 2-2. In the dirt, and the count runs full.
0: Yeah, Cason celebrating a birthday yesterday. 23 years old now, and Originally supposed to have the day off, but he's going to get a lot of work in this afternoon.
1: Payoff pitch. Line shot to left, but making the catch is Connor Westenberg, and there's one away.
0: Hard hit ball there, 101 off the bat of Ankeny. And we said coming into the week, Mike, just three hits in 19 at-bats with West Michigan in a short sample size. He's got two homers this week, and even that, it's a loud out. He is seeing the ball really well here against Fort Wayne pitching.
1: That'll bring up Clayton Campbell, who has played primarily at third base this series. He did play one game over at first. Comes in batting 253 with seven home runs and 44 runs batted in. He is 4-for-14 in this series. One of his hits a double, and he's knocked in a pair of runs. First pitch is high for ball one. The kick and the pitch is outside, now 2-0. Outfield is playing straight up. It's the near shift as Verdugo is about 15, 16 feet away from the second base bag. He's back deep, as is DeCresio, the shortstop, and Fry, the third baseman. Next pitch fouled off, as it was green light time for Campbell. The count now 2-2. Almost all by himself, halfway back, about 25 feet from the first base bag, is Cross. The 2-1 pitch misses. Now it's advantage Campbell, 3-1. And this pitch misses high for ball four. Second walk issued by Parra. This one coming to Campbell with one out here in the second inning.
0: That one didn't miss by much. It tried going up with a slider there. And what do we always like to say, though? Runner on first, one out. He's a pitch away from getting out of this still.
1: Jackson Strong, playing in center field today, comes to the plate, hitting just above the Mendoza line at 201. 10 home runs, 39 runs batted in. And he takes a first pitch strike. Strong is 22 years of age, 6'195 pounds. Seventh round pick by Detroit in 2024 as he cuts and misses. Parra let up on that pitch. And the count now 0-2. Runner goes. Foul ball behind the plate. Campbell has to go back to first base. By the way, he is 4-for-4 in the stolen base department. Little longer hold now by Parra. Now the pitch. Line shot fair over the glove of a leaping Cross at first base. The end of the corner. On his way to third is Campbell. He'll stop there. At second base with a double is Strong, and West Michigan threatening with two ducks in a pond. Runners at second and third and one out.
0: Ninth double of the season for Strong, a guy who's continually seen Fort Wayne pitching well as well. He's got a couple of homers against the Caps of the season. One of them this week got a slider on the inner part of the plate and did not miss it.
1: Carrington Cross almost made a tremendous catch. He jumped as high as he could. Just wasn't tall enough. Well, that'll bring up Samuel Hill playing at second base today. Comes in batting 258, no home runs, and 24 runs batted in. Corner infielders are even with the bag. It's the first pitch, misses high for ball one. Parra could really use a strikeout right now. Next pitch outside makes it 2-0. Swing and a pop foul off to the right, and that will end in the Huntington University Picnic Pavilion seats beyond the Fort Wayne bullpen. Andy, without a doubt, this West Michigan team, not the team that had a 15-game losing streak in the first half.
0: We always say it's a tale of two halves in every season, and that is rung true with this West Michigan squad.
1: Down and away, nice backhanded stop by Okopio, the catcher, to keep that ball from going to the backstop. But it's a three-ball, one-strike count on heel. Woody Hayden waits on deck. Pop fly into shallow right field. Coming in is McCoy. Runner bluffs, throwing home. Boy, nice throw to the plate. Cut off by Cross. Two-thirds of the way towards home plate. Hill out on the fly to right. Now two outs in the inning. Still runners at second and third. And Woody Hayden comes to bat for the second time.
0: Mike, it's a part of McCoy's game we really don't talk about a lot because of the gap-to-gap power. He leads the Midwest League with 26 doubles, the highlight reel home runs this year. His arm strength, though, should not be slept on.
1: Hayden walked to start the ball game. He's forced out at second base. Down low, ball one. So important for Tin Caps to keep White Caps off the board here in this second inning. Line shot on the line, down the chalk, and that will deliver a couple of runs. It's coming into scores both Campbell and Strong. Hayden keeps on hitting. Picks up RBIs 26 and 27. And it's a 3-0 West Michigan lead.
0: He has truly had an unbelievable week, Mike. There's no other way to put it. And there as well. Change up inner part of the plate as well. Didn't get enough of it, did Parra, and Hayden makes him pay.
1: One of those rare line drives that actually hit the chalk down the right field line. Well, Bryce Rayner grounded into a fielder's choice his first time up. Swings and misses for strike one. Whitecaps began the day in a virtual tie with Great Lakes for the Eastern Division lead in the second half. Tin Caps, despite losing 4 out of 5, in third place, just 3 games back. Long set, and now a disengagement by Parra. Behind the slab. Outside and high. One and one the count. Swing and a miss.
0: And there's that cutter. I like the idea of attacking Rayner, Mike. You absolutely have to. We've seen the swing and miss a lot this week. He struck out 3 times last night, a 4-strikeout game earlier on in the series. While he can beat you, he's got some holes in his swing as well.
1: Yeah. Waiting on a 1-2 pitch. Here it comes. A little bit high. And it's now 2-2. Rayner just 21 years of age. Fly ball down the left field line, and it is going to be caught in the corner by Westenberg. Ruled a fair ball. Nice coverage by Connor to take away a potential extra base hit and then starving off a run as well. West Michigan does play two here in the top of the second. Fort Wayne comes to bat, now down 3-0 on the Tin Caps Radio Network.
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1: Well, Andy did some yeoman work between innings and found out the reason why Cason Wells came into the game is because Ryan Weidman was ejected by the home plate umpire, Nathaniel Rodriguez, questioning that third strike. Luke Cantwell is the DH today. He starts things off and takes a pitch high for a ball for the Tin Caps. Cantwell batting .279, four home runs and 13 runs batted in. And he has shown some power as he swings and misses, count even at 1-1.
0: Just trying to provide some consistency out of this cleanup spot. It's been ever so changing in the last month plus. Jack Costello now in Double-A. Jake Cunningham's been gone for a while, and Cantwell's done a nice job filling this void.
1: 1-1 pitch floats in for a strike at 79 miles an hour. It's now 1-2. Foul? Oh, you had both your hands out, Andy.
0: Come on, Luke.
1: The netting stopped it from coming back all the way this way. I want to say hi to Ryan's mom and dad listening back in suburban Philadelphia. Outside, good eye. And now it's a 2-2 count. The windup and the pitch. Swing and a miss. Cantwell strikes out, and there's one away.
0: Yeah, three punch-outs now. The first four batters face for Fenlong. He has settled in rather nicely and rather quickly here on this Sunday afternoon.
1: Well, that'll bring up the second baseman, Rossman Verdugo. I kiddingly called him the old man of the club a couple of nights ago because he's been here longer on the roster than anyone else. As he takes a pitch low for ball one. Doogie batting .222, a dozen home runs and 45 runs batted in. Trying to move up the ladder, all-time home runs hit. Next pitch, almost identical upstairs, and it's now 2-0. Swinging a line foul off to the right. That'll bounce around the Huntington University Picnic Pavilion seats onto the concourse. One pitch fouled off closer to us, off to the right on top of the roof and coming back down to the seats below. Dimensions here at Parkview Field, 336 feet down the left field line, 377 feet to left center, 400 feet straightaway center, 383 feet to right center, and 318 down the right field line. High pop up. Right side of the infield. Now backing up into the outfield grass is the second baseman, Hill. He'll make the catch for out number two.
0: And for Fort Wayne, Mike, they just can't avoid to fall into this spot again of the ruts. So we've talked a lot. It's been the middle of certain games this year where they'll go 8 straight down, 9 straight down, whatever you may have it. Just trying to find somebody who can get themselves on base here.
1: Well, let's see if Carrington Cross can fit the bill. Playing at first base today. And he takes a pitch high for ball one. Cross hitting 191 with 4 home runs and 9 runs batted in. Swing and a fly ball to straightaway center field. Can of corn for Strong, who makes the catch to retire the side. 3 up, 3 down for the Tin Caps for the second inning in a row. We head to the third. Whitecaps 3, Tin Caps nothing on the Tin Caps Radio Network.
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1: 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I got a question for you, sir.
0: Oh, boy.
1: Regarding those cookies. Ground ball through the glove of the second baseman Verdugo and into right field. That's off the bat of Espinal, the catcher. And I wonder if that's going to be an E4 or a base hit.
0: I would assume E4 is what the call is going to be there.
1: It was there for the taking, but Espinal aboard. First base.
0: What do we got for a cookie-related question?
1: It's no secret that you love those chocolate chip cookies.
0: No secret at all. I had one before the game.
1: I'll finish it in a moment. It's Roberto Campos. Campos is at the plate. Takes a pitch low for ball one. You get some time off after today.
0: I do.
1: You're going to go back home and see the family. They'll be waiting for you with open arms. And my question, sir, is, after this pitch, which is high for ball two, might you be taking home some cookies and then having a cookie off, if you will, between what your mom makes?
0: Oh, we already know the winner of that. It's my mom's. There's no debate. I don't even need to have a taste test. I already know.
1: I just thought I would ask. It's a 2-0 pitch, misses inside, is now 3-0. And if your mom's listening, which I think she is.
0: Oh, she always is. She listens to every game.
1: She's either shaking her head or she's laughing like crazy. Hi, Mom. 3-0 pitch. It's low for ball four, so Campos draws a walk. And indeed, by the way, Espinal reached base on the error by Verdugo. 2 on, nobody out, and Ricardo Hurtado comes to the plate.
0: Yep, listen, every game. I got the best support system in the world back home, and they got to come out. They're coming out at least one more time to Parkview Field this season. Their plan is to be here the weekend of the Great Lakes Series, catching that Saturday game. Should be a fun night. We're going to have the Loons in town. That's the homestand to follow. Quad Cities, where the team is off to next week, and the one and only trip I will not be making this year.
1: Tato reached base on a fielder's choice back in the first inning. Swings and misses, strike one. When we talk about the Tin Caps needing to turn a double play, they have turned exactly 100 of them this year, tied for second most in the league. Swing and a miss again. Quickly, no balls and two strikes. Time requested and granted to Hurtado by the home plate umpire, Nathaniel Rodriguez. Now he's back in the box. Back at second. And the pitch is in the dirt. Makes it one ball and two strikes.
0: Parr's done a good job getting the two strikes today, Mike. That hasn't been the problem. It's been what's happened after that.
1: Yeah. One and two the count. Again, Espinal at second. Campos at first. Nobody out. In the top of the third. Inside, makes it two and two. Sun shining brightly here at Parkview Field. Hope the weather's great wherever you are listening to Tin Caps Baseball from today. Down and away, another backhanded stop by Ocopio, the catcher. And the count is now full with three balls and two strikes. Swinging and fouling it back is Hurtado, and it stays 3-2.
0: Now, Hurtado, not the fleetest of foot, Mike, just trying to keep the ball low. That's when we talked to Carson Montgomery and Lamar King Jr., a big part of that one hitter. Well, what did they do so well? They kept the ball low in the zone. That's the key to success against this West Michigan squad.
1: Another disengagement by Parra off the slab. Now he gets himself back on it. Looks into Ocopio, the catcher, for the sign. Comes to the belt. Now to the plate. Chopper back towards the pitcher. Throw to second. One. Relay to first. A stretch. No. Patrick Good says that the foot came off the bag, and that brings Johnny Matthews out of the first base dugout.
0: I need to see this one again. I'm not entirely sure I agree with Patrick Good there.
1: Accurate throw to second.
0: Oh, he dropped the ball.
1: Yeah, there we go.
0: That would explain it. Thank goodness we have the monitors up here, and I think Johnny realized that pretty quickly, too.
1: So Hurtado safe on what will be ruled a fielder's choice. Second one of those he's hit into today. Espinal takes third on the play, so now runners at the corners with one away. And Bo Ankeny steps to the box. He lined out to left field his first time up, leading off the second inning. First pitch misses, ball one. Next pitch low, makes it 2-0. Chopper past the glove of Fry into left field for a base hit. In to score is Espinal, stopping at second. Hurtado. 4-0 West Michigan. The ball was hit hard. I'm anxious to see what is ruled.
0: I would say a base hit. That was 110 off the bat. That's a really tough play for Fry to make, especially going to his left.
1: Yarman Bizzardo, the Fort Wayne pitching coach, out to the mound. And they are going to credit Ankeny with a base hit. And he will pick up a run batted in as well. Andy, the word I'm thinking of right now is methodical.
0: Yeah.
1: And that's exactly how West Michigan is taking the air out of the sails of Fort Wayne.
0: Their approach has just been unreal this week, and Fort Wayne hasn't been able to adjust on the hill.
1: First pitch to Clayton Campbell, misses inside for ball one. Campbell walked and scored a run last inning. This pitch in for a strike makes it 1-1. Whitecaps 4, 10 caps nothing. West Michigan still batting here in the top of the third inning. Runners at first and second and just one out. Next pitch a bit high, and it's now two balls and a strike.
0: And Parr's not missing by much.
1: No.
0: Really nice change up there.
1: Set by the right-hander. Swing and a miss. That time he kept the ball away from Campbell. And it's deuces wild. Low, and it's a full count now on Clayton Campbell. You wonder if third base coach and manager Rene Rivera is going to send his base runners here with one out on this 3-2 pitch.
0: And with the way they've run this week, that might not be a bad idea.
1: Number in front of the plate, picked up by Ocopio. One play, and that's the first. Campbell retired. It's an unofficial sacrifice, if you will. As both base runners move up, Hurtado to third and Kinney to second on the 2-3 putout. Two outs in the inning. Jackson Strong, an RBI double, his first time up at the plate. First pitch in for a strike. Now the set and a pitch. Pop foul off to the left and out of play. 0-2 the count. Here we go again, Andy. He's ahead in the count. Is Parra. Can he finish?
0: Yeah, the race to two strikes, like we said, that has not been the issue today. And for the most part for Abraham this year, that hasn't been a problem. It's how do you finish it off?
1: Swing and a miss. That's how you finish it with a strikeout. It's a moral victory of sorts for Abraham Parra, limiting the damage to just one run here in the top of the third inning. So the Tin Caps come to bat in their half of the third, now trailing 4-0 on the Tin Caps Radio Network.
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0: finale of this six-game series. Bradley Fry, the third baseman, will start things off against Connor Fenlong. And the first pitch misses inside for ball one. Fry in his brief time here hitting .333, a home run, two runs batted in, a two-run shot. Made one of the best defensive plays all season long a couple nights ago. Is the next pitch in for a strike. Got to tell you, folks, we had a little visitor here momentarily. And it's so great to see her. Fly ball into center field, backing up, but with plenty of room, is strong to center fielder, and he'll make the catch for out number one. Caitlin Nutter, son of Tin Cap team president.
1: Daughter, Mike.
0: I did say Nutter.
1: They said son.
0: Oh, it's a... Well, it's a Caitlin and a Carson.
1: There you go.
0: I have dentures. I have dentures, and sometimes that doesn't help the cause. But Caitlin just came into the booth and said hi. First pitch to Yoiber Okopio, fouled into the stands behind the first base dugout, strike one. Caitlin has one semester to go to get her degree at Indiana University. She spent a semester last year overseas. And she just came back from an internship with the Chattanooga Lookouts of the Southern League. By the way, Chattanooga, a sister team, if you will, the Tin Caps. Next pitch swung on and missed for strike two. Hardball Capital, led by Jason Fryer, owns the Tin Caps, the Chattanooga Lookouts, and the Columbia Fireflies of the South Atlantic League. As the next pitch misses low, and the count goes to one ball and two strikes. I think she's gone to get a hot dog. She said she can't wait to get a hot dog.
1: Yeah, it was good to see her.
0: But it is so good to see her. Yeah. She is such a great kid. Shouldn't say kid, but I'm a little older than her.
1: Just a little.
0: Thank you very much. 1-2 pitch outside. It's now 2-2. The Nutter family, it means a lot to me personally because Mike gave me a chance many years ago to do what I'm doing today. Bouncer back to the box, fielded cleanly by Fenlong, who flips it to Hurtado at first for the out, and there are two away. And Mike and Beth are great parents, and we interviewed Connor, which was heard earlier this week, and he's going to be a doctor. He's already started his first year of medical school at IU Fort Wayne. And I can't say, and Mike's mom, Judy, is a joy, plain and simple. Connor Westenberg takes a first pitch strike. Connor playing in left field today. Looking for his first hit as a Tin Cap. Pops this one foul off to the right and out of play. The count is 0-2. Andy, we're talking about West Michigan being opportunistic and they're hitting the ball hard and well. Connor Fenlong has faced eight batters. He's retired all eight batters in a row thus far. And he's ahead in the count, 0-2 on Westenberg. Caw, strike three on the outside corner. Again, a 1-2-3 inning for Connor Fenlong. We head to the fourth. Andy's going to call innings 4, 5, 6, and 7. Perhaps he can engineer a Fort Wayne comeback. Tin Caps down, but not out. They trail West Michigan 4-0 in the Tin Caps Radio Network.
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3: Top four here in the Fort. Fort Wayne trailing West Michigan 4-0 right here on the Tin Caps Radio Network. 9-1-2 spots. Two up for West Michigan. Samuel Heal, the right-handed hitting second baseman, steps in and takes ball one from Abraham Parra. Fort Wayne starters still on the hill. Some action in the Cap bullpen. Will Koger is up and moving. 1-0 pitch, up and in. Two balls, no strikes. Our count now. Wrapping up this series, Parra has walked three and has struck out one so far today. 2-0 toss. Foul fly down the first base line. A run in the first, two in the second, one more in the third for the visitors. West Michigan looking to take 5 of 6 here on the road this week. 2-1 offering, line drive back up the middle and through. First hit of the afternoon for Samuel Heal, doing a good job flipping the lineup card back over to the top, and it'll bring up Woody Hady. Hit number 5 of the afternoon for West Michigan. On the Fort Wayne side, they've gone 9 up, 9 down in the opening three frames. Connor Fenlong, the right-hander, wheeling and dealing right now on the opposing side of Parra. It's been tough to get Woody Hayden out this week. And the shortstop takes ball one low. 24 years of age, sixth-round pick of Detroit back in 2024 from Temecula, California. Gotta think he's knocking on the door of Double A Erie. 1-0 pitch, arm side miss there from Parra.
4: Well, with his two-run double in the second inning, he has now 10 for 20 in this series, and he's walked four times to boot.
3: My quick math says that's a 500 average.
4: That's good Chicago math.
3: The 2-0 outside, three balls and no strikes here on Hayden. Mentioned he's over at short. This is the position that he took over for Kevin McGonigal, who, in my opinion, should be the American League Rookie of the Year right now when he got called up mid-July of last year. Hayden finished the year as the primary shortstop. So he takes strike one on the outside corner. Primary shortstop for a team that won the Midwest League and ended up winning 92 games a season ago. Two-step leadoff first for Heal. He's being held on by Cross. The 3-1 from Parra. Outside, ball four. Second walk work today by Hayden. He's reached base safely in all three of his plate appearances. And in steps, Bryce Rayner.
4: You talk about McGonigal, and he was here at the start of the year last year with the Whitecaps. Oh, Johnny Matthews heading out to the mound. McGonigal was an all-star this year as a rookie for the American League.
3: I mentioned, Mike, here comes the skipper. 80 pitches on the nose for Abraham Parra is going to be his final here on this Sunday afternoon. Three-plus innings he's not able to record an out here in the fourth and is responsible for Samuel Heal on second and Woody Hayden on first. 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Adam Lundy, we're going to keep it here. We'll keep this dialogue going about guys who we've seen across the past couple of years in the Midwest League that are slowly but surely making their rise. We've had a couple of conversations already about McGonigal. Max Clark, who just made his debut a weekend ago with the Tigers against the Athletics, he had one heck of a start to his big league career. He was also a part of that team that ended up winning the Midwest League title a year ago. Clark, McGonigal, along with Josue Briseño, they were called up to Double-A Erie in mid-July. So they weren't here the entire season, but they were a big part of that first half push, and West Michigan ended up winning both halves. It's not like it really mattered. The one impressive thing you look at with the Whitecaps, a lot of people made the argument they were even better in the second half, and that's without McGonigal, Clark, and Briseño, Mike.
4: Somewhat similar the first edition of the Tin Caps back in 2009. Tin Caps won both halves last year, or that year. And they ended up winning 46 games. They were 46-24 in the first half, and they were 48-22 in the second half. Ended up 94-46, and then went on to win the league championship. Again, there were, I believe, four players promoted at the midseason mark in 2009. So it was very much similarities between the 2009 Tin Caps and the 2025 Whitecaps.
3: New pitcher for Fort Wayne is Will Koger. 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It's 4-0 West Michigan here in the top of inning number four. Bryce Rayner up to the plate with runners on first and second. And Koger, the right-hander from Louisville, Kentucky. Long look to second, now brings home his first pitch. And it swung on and missed. Got Rayner chasing with a slider in the dirt. Mike, we've already seen Koger this week. It was not his best outing in pro ball. It was Friday night. Did not record an out. He gave up four runs. He walked three batters. But one pitch, cut on and missed. Back to that slider again, down below the ankles.
4: Yeah, control was an issue, not only for Koger in that game, but the entire staff. They ended up walking seven batters that night. And it ended up 14-4. West Michigan.
3: And now Yoiber Acopio, the catcher, making his first appearance behind the dish in a Fort Wayne uniform out to the mound. Have a quick conversation, trying to get on the same page as Koger prior to the 0-2. I can't say there's been many times where I've seen the catcher and pitcher have a quick confab after getting way ahead on an 0-2 count. And quite frankly, two not very good swings from Bryce Rayner. Make the argument he's the best player in this series on both rosters. Koger's 0-2. He struck him out. Tripling up on the slider. This one a bit more elevated. Rayner down swinging, and there's one out.
4: Big out for both Koger and the Tin Caps. And as you like to say, Fort Wayne one pitch away from getting out of this inning unscathed.
3: He's going to face Eddie and Espinal, switch hitting catcher. Going to bat from the left side. And one of four rostered catchers here on this West Michigan squad. Runners are both off. First pitch is low, and it gets away from Acopio. Heel to third, Hayden to second. There wipes out that potential double play ball on the ground.
4: Acopio still tending to his catching hand, the left hand.
3: And now Yuki Matsuzawa, the head athletic trainer for Fort Wayne, out of the first base dugout. Want to necessarily see what happened here. Oh, that got him right on the wrist. That missed his glove entirely. It was a 95-mile-per-hour fastball from Koger as well, folks. And just hoping that wrist isn't broken.
4: That's true. Last thing anyone needs is to get injured.
3: And Acopio is in the roster spot of Oswaldo Linares. Him and Jack Costello were promoted here from Fort Wayne to AA San Antonio on Wednesday. The three catchers on this roster to begin the season that have been here the entire year were King, Rodriguez, and Linares. This is the first catching change we've had in the group. And right away in his first game, Acopio a bit banged up. He's putting back on the batting glove that he uses on his left hand. He's going to stay in this one. That is still not a lot of, other than the bone, there's not much there, Mike. That is a stinger for sure, and credit to him for staying in this ball game.
4: You stop and think, be it baseball or any sport or even in life, the wrist is so important. Connecting the arm with the fingers, and I hope he's okay.
3: And now with runners on second and third, Acopio back behind the plate, Espinal in the left-handed batter's box. A 1-0 pitch, low and outside. First base is open. That's not necessarily where you want to put someone, though, with Roberto Campos awaiting on deck. He's had three games here back with West Michigan this week since being activated off the injured list. And he's had great success. Three hits last night, two hits an evening ago. And he's driven in five runs. Here comes the 2-0. Now, bouncing ball through the right side for a base hit. Heel scores, getting waved around behind him. Is Hady in the throw to the plate from McCoy? Not in time up the line. Ocopio's back picked a second to try and get Espinal. Is not there. It's a two-run single for the West Michigan catcher, and the Whitecaps are now up 6-0.
4: Ball perfectly hit between the first baseman Cross and the second baseman Verdugo into right field.
3: So Heel and Hayden touch home. Espinal's first hit of the afternoon, and that'll close the line for Abraham Parra. Originally supposed to be Luis Gutierrez, who's still here on minor league rehab assignment. Last second, though, Abraham getting the nod here today as the starter. He's had all different types of roles here in the rotation this season. First offering to Campos is fouled away. And for Campos, Mike, another guy returning from injury, was placed on the IL back on April the 16th. For this team right now, in striking distance of winning 5 of 6 games this week, to have him as well down the stretch trying to chase down a playoff spot is huge for this batting order. Coger's 0-1 is down and in.
4: One other factor is the trade between the parent club, the Tigers, and the Dodgers, which brought one Brady Smith from Great Lakes over to West Michigan. He pitched well last night.
3: He did. Just one pitch he wish he had back. Campos fouls away the 1-1. That was the two-run homer for Bradley Fry. And interesting thing with Fry, entering play today, 4-for-12 in his time as a tin cap this week. Back-to-back two-hit games the last couple of nights. The 8 outs he had made were all strikeouts. He flew out to center in the third, so that ends that streak. They 1-2 count. Campos calls time and gets resituated in the right-handed batter's box. Not much of a leadoff second for Espinal. Second baseman Verdugo just ahead in his back pocket. 1-2 on its way. It's low and outside of Copio, getting out in front of that slider. It's tough for Fort Wayne. You got to think of the mentality heading into next week against Quad Cities. The team was playing really good baseball. They're above 500 in the Western Division here in the second half.
4: This may sound crazy, Andy, but I really think that bus ride tomorrow to Davenport, Iowa, it's going to be roughly 6 hours, give or take. That may be therapeutic for this ball club, but it's going to give this team a chance to do some serious soul searching and thinking.
3: In a weird way, I think you're right. As the 2-2 cut on and missed, there's that slider and Campos down on strikes two away. I'm not saying your thought was weird, but I'm saying usually people would think, ah, oh, you're coming off a rough series. The last thing the team wants is to have to travel a day earlier than they're supposed to. In a way, I think that might actually be better in a reverse psychology type of mindset. And we'll see what that results in on Tuesday. Jaden Taylor will have your coverage here on 1380 The Fan. He'll be flying solo out in Davenport. Might get to ride the Ferris wheel next week, too, if he's lucky. Ricardo Hurtado, the batter, and foul one bounced in at about 56 feet.
4: God help him if he does.
3: Well, Jared Parcell, our PA guy and member of this front office as well, was joking that he was going to take my place on the road trip this week and said while Jaden was calling the game, he was going to ride the Ferris wheel. And I was like, hey, go ahead. have fun. We get one of these weeks off in our shoes every year. I'm not going to complain. The 1-0-2 Hurtado is fouled away down the first baseline on the ground.
4: Well, I remember the way that stadium looked. It used to be called John O'Donnell Stadium, named after, I believe, a longtime sports writer in the Quad Cities.
3: I was going to ask you, I was trying to remember the name. I didn't want to look up the name of the ballpark. I do believe I remember it, but it's not ringing. Oh, yes, I do. I know this. I'm going to sit on this for a minute because there's an NAI, St. Ambrose University. Also, it's Woodman, right? Woodman Park?
4: Modern Woodman Park.
3: Modern Woodman Park. 1-1 pitch just misses up and away.
4: But then they put the amusement park in. Now, what I loved about that ballpark is the fact that to the right of first base and right field is the Centennial Bridge, which connects Davenport, Iowa, with Rock Island, Illinois.
3: 2-1 pitch inside, 3 balls and a strike. The team actually stays in Rock Island. They don't stay in Iowa, so they're across the bridge on the other side. I know a little bit about Rock Island. That's relatively new. Augustana College, Division III, in the same conference as North Central, where I graduated from. So I've spent some time out in Rock Island. 3-1 the count on Hurtado. The kick and the pitch. Check swing. He went around, says home plate umpire, not Nell Rodriguez.
4: But to get to my point, when the Centennial Bridge is, when it's lit up at night, and again, you're looking at the Mississippi River. I've seen anything from a canoe to a freighter going up or down the river over the years.
3: Payoff pitch lifted in the air, slicing foul down the right field line. This will end up in the Huntington University Picnic Pavilion. We'll do the 3-2 again.
4: If you can picture, you're in a ballpark. The Mississippi River is beyond the fences. You got this big, huge arc bridge connecting two cities in separate states, and it's the bridge is lit up. It's really, really neat. And when you take a look at that at night, talk about something that can relax a person and make them feel better. That's what it is.
3: And now time called by Hurtado as this lengthy battle between him and Will Koger continues. It's 6-0 here in favor of West Michigan, if you're just joining us. A full count with two outs in the top of the fourth inning. Another 3-2 delivery. Low and inside, ball four. So runners on first and second, two down. The seventh batter of the inning for the Whitecaps is going to be Bo Ankinny.
4: There is two downsides to that trip, and Jaden's going to experience probably both of them next week. One is that the press box they have windows, but they don't open up. There's a little small window at the top where you can put a crowd mic.
3: Yeah.
4: That'll be the easier of the two things that'll take place.
3: And Kenny fouls away the first offering in the air down the first base line.
4: The other thing that more than likely will take place, and of course we got warm weather, temperature in the upper 80s today, and out there it'll probably be in the 90s, you get these god-awful flies that congregate. And there's been times in the past the game has been stopped until they can do something about the flies on the field.
3: 0-1 pitch is too tall. They're trying to work around Ankinny, an RBI single already in the 30s. Got a couple of homers this week as well. 10th game here with West Michigan. His OPS sitting above 940 in the short sample size here in the Midwest League. Koger set. Runners dancing. They go. It's the 1-1 in for a strike. Acopio's throw down to second is not in time. Really good jump off a first from Hurtado. Espinal to third. Runners are now in scoring position.
4: That's the second double steal this inning for West Michigan.
3: It's the little things. They've pitched well, Mike. They've come through with runners in scoring position. But an underrated aspect to their success this week has been their base running. Another two-strike count here for Fort Wayne. It's 1-2. Up and in. That nearly hit Ankinny. 96 on that heater from the right-hander, Will Koger. Six runs on six hits. No errors for the Whitecaps. No runs, no hits, and an error for Fort Wayne. The break even. Down and in. Nice stop by Acopio, and this count has been worked to its brink. No action in the Fort Wayne bullpen. Koger entered in relief of Abraham Parra with nobody out and runners on first and second here in this top of the fourth inning. Peers into Acopio, has his signs, and comes set at the belt. The payoff pitch. Inside, ball four. Third walk of the inning. Back-to-back walks issued by Koger. The bases are loaded, and the batter is Clayton Campbell. So final line for Abraham Parra here this afternoon. Three-plus into the fourth, but didn't record an out. Five hits allowed, six runs, five were earned. He walked four and struck out just one of the 19 batters he faced. 50% of his pitches were strikes, 40 of the 80 ending in the zone. First pitch to Campbell in the dirt, blocked by Acopio. And hard to believe, Game 106 of 132. Where has the time gone here in 2026? Cogars 1-0. A ground ball over on the right side. Gobbled up by the second baseman Verdugo. His throw to first will retire the side. West Michigan taking advantage of their walks, scoring a couple on a two-run single from Eddie and Espinal. They lead 6-0 as we head to the bottom of inning number four here on the Tin Caps Radio Network.
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3: 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Bottom of the fourth here in the Summit City, Fort Wayne, trailing West Michigan by a score of 6-0 right here on the Tin Caps Radio Network. Justin Acrisio to lead things off against Connor Fenlong, and he observes ball one on the inside corner. Top of the order for Fort Wayne. Fenlong 9 up, 9 down thus far. The 1-0 on the inside corner, called a strike. And JD struck out swinging back in the first. 10th round pick of the Padres a summer ago out of NC State. 1-1 pitch hit in the air. This will find the seats down the first base line. And Acrisio, Wells, and McCoy. Kaysen currently in the on-deck circle, awaiting his first plate appearance of the afternoon. Fenlong's 1-2 is just off the plate with a fastball. Mike, we got our Padre best on here on this Sunday.
4: That's true.
3: One of my favorite parts of being in minor league baseball is days like this. 2-2 hit on the ground to the left, Hayden. Sliding play at short, but it's in and out of his glove. DeCrisio safe at first. That was a tough play range-wise for Woody Hayden to make. It should be scored as an infield single, and it is the first hit of the afternoon for Fort Wayne.
4: Let's see if that can get something going.
3: And Kaysen Wells mentioned had the day off today for an inning. Ryan Weidman was kicked out of the ball game back in the first. And Kaysen in his place now playing center field. First offering to him is too tall. The DeGram, Texas native just celebrated his 23rd birthday yesterday. Infield playing him pull side. Outfield playing him slightly to the opposite field. The 1-0 offering. And a check swing. Did he go? Yes. Says Patrick Good, our field umpire.
4: Now Wells comes into this game hitting 274, a home run, which was an inside to Parker here at home, and 28 runs batted in.
3: Not much of a lead for JD off of first. He stays put as the 1-0 slider backs its way to the outside corner for a called strike. And Yeah, Kaysen's been a joy to watch these last couple of years. One of the many promotions here to Fort Wayne following a hectic trade deadline for the Padres a summer ago. A bit quieter on the trade front here this summer. 1-2 pitch, fouled away. And still, though, you look at last year, Mike.
4: Yeah.
3: I'm just trying to draw parallels. You know, two players from the active roster. Leo DeVries, a part of that Mason Miller trade with the Athletics. Brandon Butterworth, one of the many prospects going back to Baltimore for Ryan O'Hearn and Ramon Laureano. Another 1-2 rides outside. And after that as well, a lot of guys from AA were involved in moves. Between August 1st and September 1st, there were over 10 promotions from Fort Wayne to San Antonio. Thus far, just Jack Costello and Oswaldo Linares have joined the missions. Fort Wayne has still brought back a decent crop, a couple of cuts as well earlier this week. 2-2, foul tipped into the glove of Edian Espinal. Wells down on strikes. There's one away. Those cuts being relief pitchers Luis Herman and Clark Candiotti and Zach Evans as well, an infielder and ninth-round pick of the Padres back in 2024 out of Lenore Ryan in North Carolina have been released by the organization and were released earlier this week. So a couple of moves, but definitely not as drastic as what we saw out of the deadline last year. But still, Fort Wayne losing an active member of their team in Cash Mayfield. Alex McCoy, the batter. And first offering, check swing. Did he go? Yes, on the appeal to Patrick Good.
4: Of course, Cash is back in Lakeland, Florida now. Member of the Tiger organization, yeah. Dealing with a hamstring issue.
3: I saw him on Tuesday. He left town shortly after that. The 0-1 delivery is low and outside.
4: But you got to see him.
3: I did. We all did. It was really cool. The shots that our production team got of him walking off the field post-game Tuesday immediately was greeted by a lot of his Fort Wayne teammates. And some of the guys were joking. It's like, you guys just saw him a couple days ago. It's not like he's been gone forever. But still, it's the emotions of it all, right? That's a lot of the humane side of this. 1-1 pitch, parachuted in the air, foul ground down the right field line. Hurtado, the first baseman, giving chase into the Fort Wayne bullpen, and it'll touch down in foul territory.
4: Johnny Matthews talked a little bit about it in our Tuesday chat for our pregame show. There is a relationship that manager and the coaching staff develop with the players.
3: Exactly.
4: And the relationship between Johnny and Cash was close.
3: And those two even had a on-the-field convo after Tuesday's game. That was probably a sign that Cash knew he wasn't going to be here all week. Another 1-2, hot tapper on the ground over to short. Hayden backs up. He'll go to second for one, and Heel will not throw to first. 6-4 on the fielder's choice. McCoy to first. DeCrisio out on the bases. There are two away. Bring up Luke Cantwell, Fort Wayne trailing 6-0 here in the bottom of the fourth inning in this series finale. And Mayfield, a staple in the rotation, the Friday night starter. That role now belongs to Michael Marias. So things getting adjusted a bit. Once again, though, felt like last year at this time, starting pitching was lacking. The depth was not there. That's not the case here at the 2026 squad. As Cantwell swings at the first pitch, it's a high fly ball to right. He just got underneath it. Roberto Campos over to make the catch, and the side has been retired. Fort Wayne gets their first hit of the afternoon on an infield single from Justin Acrisio, but they cannot push anything across here in this inning. Through four frames of play in Fort Wayne, the Caps trail 6-0 right here on the Tin Caps Radio Network.
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3: Fresh slate here for right-handed reliever Will Koger in the top of the fifth inning. Fort Wayne trailing West Michigan 6-0 in this series finale right here on 1380 The Fan and 100.9 FM. He's going to get the 8-9-1 spots here in the whitecap order. Jackson Strong to lead things off. First pitch swinging, light tapper on the ground left side. Charging in the shortstop, DeCrisio, his throw to first just gets him by a step. One pitch, one out for Will Koger here in the top of inning number five.
4: Last night we had that horrendous 10-run third inning, and after 3.5 innings, the score was 14-2. One positive, bullpen kept the Whitecaps off the board the rest of the night. And we'll see if Koger can help do that here this afternoon.
3: Samuel Heal now will step into the right-handed batter's box, and he swings away at the first pitch, bouncing it foul down the first base line. Heal was the leadoff batter an inning ago, where eight were sent to the plate for the Whitecaps. They've scored one in the first, two in the second, one in the third, and a pair in the fourth. Long pause for Koger. Now the 0-1 is up and in. And no action in the tin cap bullpen. Koger walked a pair, still was able to work around some slight traffic that he inherited from Abraham Parra back in the fourth inning. There comes the 1-1. And low and outside. Mentioned Koger, a draft choice last year of the Padres. And going in the ninth round out of Arizona State. Played his collegiate baseball both at ASU and Louisville in his hometown. To one pitch, down in the dirt. Really cool with Louisville, Zion Rose. So he's going to see one of his old college teammates this coming week. Rose, and a little connection for myself, he went to Brother Rice High School, Chicagoland area. Sixth overall pick of Kansas City. Played at Louisville with Will, and already is in the Midwest League. That's big strides after being drafted not even a month ago. 3-1 pitch, low and outside, ball four. So Samuel Heal is aboard for the second time in as many innings, and it's back to the top of the order in Woody Hady. And Mike, not often in the same draft year do you see prospects go straight to the Midwest League. Not saying they can't handle it, but it's a big adjustment. We talk about this being one of the better pitching leagues in all of minor league baseball. That's a lot of stress to put on a guy who's played a lot of baseball already this season. Koger's first pitch to Hayden is bounced on the ground over to second. Verdugo has it to second base, one. DeCrisio to first. They twist it. It's a 4-6-3 double play, and Will Koger faces the minimum here in the top of the fifth. We enter the home half. Fort Wayne still trailing 6-0 here on the Tin Caps Radio Network.
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13: 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By
12: The memories.
14: Third and three. Montana looking, throwing in the end zone. Dwight Clark.
12: And the matchups that shaped a nation.
15: Down goes Frazier. And down goes Frazier.
2: Sit back and relax. This is Fort Wayne Tin Caps Baseball.
3: 5-6-7 spots, two up for the Caps here in the bottom of inning number five. Connor Fenlong still cruising right along. He's faced just one over the minimum in his first four innings of work here today. Rosemond Verdugo, the leadoff batter. He swings and misses at a first pitch slider. Career game number 231 here in a Fort Wayne uniform. Mike, you always call him the veteran of the clubhouse, and not really normally associate the 21-year-old as the vet as he cuts and misses once again through an 0-1 slider.
4: Maybe it's a poor choice of words, but...
3: No, it's kind of a weird position to be put in. You're kind of right, but also it's tough because, yeah, he is just 21 years old. 0-2 pitch rides up and away.
4: Yeah, legally he can both vote and drink at 21.
3: You can. And that you can. Carrington Cross awaiting on deck. Bradley Fry after him. 1-2 pitch on the ground over to short. Hayden charges in, sticks out the glove, gathers, and throws to first. One away. Fans, a reminder, Parkview Field, more than baseball, it's the perfect setting for companies, individuals, and nonprofits. The versatile venue provides on-site full-service catering and offers indoor and outdoor options. 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Yeah, crazy to think, just two more home series, so Parkview Field is going to be turned over to a lot of things. Holiday lights among the docket of big events here at the ballpark in the offseason. Carrington Cross goes after the first pitch and slashes it foul.
4: I believe four for fitness will return as well. That's always a big event.
3: Yeah, Cross 0 for 1 today, a flyout to the center fielder Jackson Strong, his first time up in the second inning. As the 0-1 grooved on the inside corner. For strike two. The holiday lights are awesome. I may have to find my way back down here this offseason to check them out.
4: You ought to. They're great.
3: 0-2 pitch, bounced foul down the third base side.
4: And if I remember hearing correctly, there are going to be even more lights this year. There may be
3: 2 million.
4: Of 2 million
3: That's
4: lights.
3: That's what I saw.
4: First year was 500,000. Last year was double that. Now 2 million. Wild.
3: Another 0-2. This one, low and outside.
4: You have to come back, if for no other reason, to watch David Lorenz drive the train that'll go around the ballpark.
3: Is it normally his job? I know Tony Splains has done it, too. 1-2 pitch, hit in the air. This will tail foul into the hop down the right field line.
4: David has loved doing that each of the first 2 years that it's been here. And you got to come. That's film at 11 coverage right now. So you got to come back and say hi.
3: Oh, you know I will. Out of the windup, Fenlong deals. And it's bounced in to even up the count at 2 balls and 2 strikes.
4: Of course, if D'Lo or his lovely wife Lisa hear me saying this, I don't know if he'll slap me or they'll laugh at me. But David's a heck of a guy, too.
3: Our front office staff here, just incredible, day in and day out. 2-2 pitch, fouled away just to our right off the bat of Cross. It was part of your conversation with Mike Nutter this morning about trying to keep everyone in good shape entering the 2-week homestand. And obviously, you know, it's not like we're on the front lines or doing anything crazy, but it's a long 2 weeks for a staff that typically doesn't work back-to-back homestands like this. 2-2, little flare to shallow right. Coming on is Campos, and he's going to make the running catch on Cross. Two up, two down here for Fenlong in the fifth.
4: And if I remember correctly, should things fall into place, we will hear an interview with David Lorenz later this year.
3: Correct. One of the many we have stored up from the front office staff. One of my favorite things that we've done the last couple of seasons at the very end of the year. Every once in a while on the pregame show, highlighting members of our front office staff. They're just as important, if not more important, to this operation than anything else, as Fenlong misses outside on a first pitch fastball to Bradley Fry.
4: This is the fourth year we've done that.
3: Awesome. And we have a lot more ready for the listeners here in the back 4 weeks of the season. The 1-0 delivery is in there for strike one.
4: Well, you nailed it. You know, a lot of the people we've talking to, the fans that come out to the ballpark, they don't know him, never seen him, never heard him, but what they do is so vital.
3: And a big swing and miss here on a cutter at 91 miles per hour, and Fry now in the hole at a ball and two strikes.
4: I can kid Dave Lorenz about being a train engineer, if you will, but he's the head of corporate sales.
3: He is.
4: Jen Sylvester do a wheel of a job.
3: That's no easy task. 1-2 pitch, swing and a miss, chasing a slider low and away is Fry, and Fort Wayne down in order here in the fifth. Five innings completed here at Parkview Field on this Sunday afternoon. Fort Wayne trailing West Michigan 6-0. We'll be back in a couple of minutes here on the Tin Caps Radio Network.
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24: From the heart of downtown Fort Wayne to across the heartland, this is Tin Caps Baseball. Caps on.
3: Moving right along here in the 2-6-0. It's the top of the sixth inning. 2-3-4 spot set to do battle for West Michigan against Tin Cap right-hander Will Koger. Fort Wayne trailing 6-0 here on this beautiful Sunday afternoon. First pitch from Will Koger to Bryce Rayner is low and inside. Count starts off at a ball and no strikes. Brian Salazar, the left-hander, has grabbed a baseball, currently warming up in the Tin Cap bullpen down the right field line. The 1-0 pitch is down in the dirt. Acopio smothering that one. And repping the Padre Tin Cap Sunday uniform, some of our personal favorites up here. Mike's got his Padre shirt on. I have mine on as well. Always a fun way to end the week for most of the series we have this year. 2-0, up and away. Three balls, no strikes the count. Here on Major League Baseball's number 35 ranked prospect, according to MLB Pipeline.
4: Well, there are 12-plus games left here at home this year. Got to finish that game that started last week in Midland.
3: And that's where we're going to pick up when we come back. It's the 3-0 foul fly just over our heads. That'll be the Tuesday night, the 18th. 5:35 is when the game's going to start. We got to play the back three innings of that one, and then a seven-inning contest will follow.
4: We're going to get a chance to put some shirts on at least one more time this year.
3: Yeah.
4: Explain that in a moment or two.
3: Here comes the 3-1. Low and outside, ball four. Bryce Rayner aboard for the first time today. That isn't on a fielder's choice that he bounced into back in the first.
4: Two more Wednesday opportunities to wear the puffer bellies black shirts. There will be a wizard night. Get to wear something with the wizards one more time. Manzanas Luchadores, did I pronounce that right?
3: Yeah.
4: That's going to take place one more time. We get to wear those nice bright orange, or yellow shirts, I should say.
3: That'll be Friday night, July 21st. Eddie and Espinal, the switch hitting catcher, fouls the first pitch off that he sees from Koger. The very next night, Saturday the 22nd, Caps against Cancer Night. That's always a special one.
4: It is.
3: It really is. And everyone knows someone in their life that's been affected, and getting to just have the awareness and see that here at the ballpark. It was a really special night for me last year, and looking forward to it again this season. Koger's 0-1. is fouled right off the catcher, Yoiber Acopio.
4: Tin Caps lost a dear member of the front office staff last year. Kathy Tinney had been here for 23 years, and she lost a battle to cancer. So, yeah, that night, I hope her husband Ron comes out that night.
3: Long pause. Now the 0-2. It's up and away. And Bird Zirk, I believe, is coming into town the week after. We have Fort Wayne Wizards night in that final series against Dayton. And so much more. You're not going to want to miss it. If you haven't come out to a game yet this season, now is the perfect time. TinCaps.com/tickets for all your ticketing needs. 1-2 pitch. Hit on the ground foul down the third base line. Hey, look at you. You got the pocket schedule with you and everything. Always prepared.
4: Carry two of them all the time. Yeah, August 21st is Manzanas Luchadoras night. Fireworks on the 20th at Planet Fitness, sponsoring it.
3: 1-2 pitch is rolled foul the other side down the first baseline.
4: You mentioned Bird Zirk will be here on August 28th. Condiment packet bobbleheads.
3: Yeah, that's the 23rd.
4: I'm anxious to see that one.
3: I'm getting one. Which one am I going to get, though?
4: Relish.
3: Relish, mustard, ketchup. I want relish. I think relish is the coolest one to get. Which one do you want? 1-2 pitch, hit on the ground, leaping. Carrington Cross is able to corral that in. Throw to second, though. That's the only out they're going to get. Nobody was covering the first base bag. Cross couldn't get back in time, and Koger did not break off the mound quick enough. It'll be a 1-6 fielder's choice, and the runner on first is now Eddie Espinal.
4: Whale of a play by Carrington Cross. If he doesn't catch that ball on his jump, Rainer's standing at third base at least.
3: And this will be all for Will Koger here this afternoon. He's going to exit with being responsible for Espinal on first base. Give Will a lot of credit. 43 pitches here today, 21 of them in the zone for strikes and picking up much-needed help for Abraham Parra, who pitched into the fourth inning but could not finish it. Brian Salazar is going to come into the fray. 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
3: 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It's the left-hander who leads the team in appearances this season. Number 28, Brian Salazar, 36th ballgame pitched here on the campaign. First offering in for a strike. The batter is Roberto Campos. Runner on first, one out. Fort Wayne trailing West Michigan by a score of 6-0. Salazar set, first base side of the rubber. The 0-1 is hit on the ground over to first. Cross has it, hesitates, throws to second for one. DeCrisio to first. They still get him. It's a 3-6-3 inning-ending double play. Very quickly, Brian Salazar on and gets out of the top of the sixth. We head to the home half, 6-0 still the score in favor of West Michigan right here on the Tin Caps Radio Network.
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3: Connor Fenlong remains on the rubber for West Michigan here as the bottom of the sixth inning is about to be in full effect at Parkview Field. Fort Wayne has just one hit in the ballgame. It was a leadoff infield single from Justin Acricio back in the fourth. They trail the Whitecaps by a score of 6-0. Andy Ockham, the man to my right, Mike Maz, thanking you so much for hanging out with us here for edition 106 of 132 of Fort Wayne Tin Caps baseball here this season, wherever you may be listening. Adam Lundy doing a fantastic job, as always, as our studio producer. 8-9-1 spots to up for Fort Wayne. Yoiber Acopio, the catcher, to lead things off. And he takes ball one up and out. It'll be Acopio, Westenberg, and DeCricio. 8-9-1, as mentioned. Fenlong's 1-0. Is cut on and missed. That slider has been effective early and often here today, Mike.
4: It really has. He's pitched really well.
3: And Copio 0-for-1, a ground out to the right side. Back in the third. This ball one misses up and in. And Copio working into the lineup a couple of times. He's played first base this week, but finally getting back behind the plate. The Caracas, Venezuela native. 2-1 pitch, fouled right off his left foot. And it's presumed that he's just going to be the Sunday catcher. But what did we see with Oswaldo Linares? He earned opportunities to play in other spots of the week. Didn't just play once a week. He worked in at second base, a spot he hadn't played professionally in 3 years. And Acopio, it appears, first base will be the option to get at least one other start in a week. 2-2 pitch, popped up foul just back behind us.
4: There was your chance if the ball had come this way.
3: And was a lot lower.
4: Yes.
3: We're getting there, slowly but surely. That Kaysen Wells foul ball, first batter for Fort Wayne on opening day. I think it's going to be the best shot we had all year, and our windows were closed. I still don't know if it would have gotten into the booth, though, if the windows were open. Another 2-2 is yanked outside. Count now full.
4: Question, could your hand have gotten up there in time?
3: No, definitely not. That would have been a very quick reaction. Plus, you got to lean over the table space in front of us. That would have been hard. The payoff pitch. Hit in the air to right field and struck pretty well. On his way back is Campos, though. He'll flag it down for out number one.
4: Back in the early days, in 2005 to 2008, I worked with Kent Horman, longtime sportscaster here in town. And he came over and we started the TV side in 2009. And what Kent would do... He brought a fishing net to the ballpark.
3: I think they have that in Dayton with Tom Nichols. They gave us a net of sorts to fish out a foul ball for him when we were there back in June. Rene Rivera, the skipper, former big league catcher out of the mound. He's going to take the ball from Connor Fenlong. His day is done. 5 1/3 innings of one-hit scoreless baseball for the right-hander. He has put his team in more than a great position to win this one. 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Adam Lundy, we're going to keep it here. The base is empty and one away in the bottom of the sixth inning. 5 1/3 for Fenlong, as mentioned. One hit, no runs, no walks. He struck out half a dozen of these 17 batters that he faced. And he lived in the zone as well.

0: For Mike Maz. Someone in the promotions and marketing department's got to be listening to this right now.
1: There's no way they're going to do that for me. 24 years here or not, you're not going to do that for me.
0: Rodriguez still taking his warm-up tosses. 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Connor Westenberg out of the nine spot playing left field for Fort Wayne this afternoon is going to be the first batter that Rodriguez faces. 6 runs, 6 hits, no errors for West Michigan. No runs on a hit and an error for Fort Wayne. Westenberg 0 for 1. He went down looking to retire the side against Fenlong back in the third. First pitch from Rodriguez is a slider that misses inside. And as always, I've mentioned him a few times on the broadcast this year, but Dante Ludlow, a good friend of mine that I've made here in Fort Wayne the last couple of years, he's the video coordinator, had asked him about some of the new guys and, you know, getting to talk to them and interview him for the pregame show as the 1-0 fastball rifled in for strike one. And mentioned him that Bradley Fry was our pregame guest the other day, understandably so, has had a good week, couple of hits. That was the day of his first homer. That was last night. Also made SportsCenter's top 10 plays as well this week. The 1-1 is hit in the air to left center, struck pretty well, but Ankeny has a beat on it. Left fielder comes in to make the catch. I told Dante, I'm interviewing Bradley today. He goes, when you get the first opportunity to do so, you absolutely need to talk to Connor Westenberg. He is an absolute character in the best way possible. And I'm looking forward to whether it's myself or Jaden Taylor getting to interview Connor here in the coming weeks to close out the season. Two up, two down, back to the top of the Fort Wayne order. Third time around, Justin Acricio to face Moises Rodriguez here. Yeah, first pitch to JD is on the inside corner for strike one. 100 miles per hour there from Rodriguez. 9 homers, 36 runs batted in for DeCrisio this season. His last homer came 2 Sundays ago in the getaway day game here against Lake County. 0-1 pitch just misses at the top rail. And DeCrisio from Orange, California. Went to the same high school as top 100 prospect in South Bend Cub, Josiah Hartshorn. That was Orange Lutheran. 1-1 slider up and in. DeCrisio in the driver's seat at 2 balls and a strike. Infield single for JD in the fourth. As mentioned, it's the only hit so far for Fort Wayne today. 2-1 from Rodriguez. On the outside corner, called strike two. Two balls, two strikes, two outs, bases empty, bottom six. Rodriguez set, kicks and fires, and a fastball fouled away.
1: No, I shouldn't be looking ahead, but in some ways I am looking ahead to the 2027 season because spring training in Peoria, Arizona is going to be interesting for all these players on the tin caps. Some might be coming back. Some might move up to San Antonio.
0: And Acricio lifts the 2-2 in the air. Foul ground, third base side, over to make the catch in the bullpen is the third baseman, Clayton Campbell. Three up, three down. Fenlong and Rodriguez tag team this one here in the sixth. We are two-thirds of the way home here in Fort Wayne on this Sunday afternoon. Caps trailing the White Caps 6-0 here on the Tin Caps Radio Network.
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2: Brian Salazar back to work here in the top of the seventh. Fort Wayne trailing West Michigan 6-0 here on the Tin Caps Radio Network. Ricardo Hurtado, right-handed hitting first baseman, steps in for the Whitecaps, here to lead things off. Salazar, first base side of the slab. There's a first pitch ball downstairs to that slider. Hurtado, Ankeny, Campbell, the three set to lead things off. The 5-6-7 spots in the order for Skipper, former big leaguer on the West Michigan side. That's Rene Rivera in his first year managing the club. Salazar's 1-0. On the inside corner, tapped on the ground left side. Cut off by the third baseman, Bradley Fry. Gathers and throws off the first base bag, but it's corralled by Carrington Cross, who applies the tag to Hurtado. It's a 5-3 putout, and there are one away. Mike, very tricky there in terms of communication between Fry and the shortstop, Justin Acrisio. They nearly ran into each other.
3: Yeah, I was going to say nearly the collision. But again, you know this as well as anybody, third basemen are taught to go after everything they can.
2: And try to cut it off, right? If they have the better angle, if they feel like they can get out in front of it and create a better opportunity in front of the shortstop, go ahead and do so. Salazar facing Bo Ankeny in his first pitch. It is up and out. That big swinging right-handed bat. 6'4", 235 pounds. Phoenix native, 14th round pick last summer of Detroit. Salazar's 1-0. Is right down Broadway, taken to even up the count. Parra the starter, then Koger for 2 1/3, and now it's Brian Salazar in for Fort Wayne. Caps still just with one hit in the series finale. The 1-1 pitch is low and outside. Mentioned Rene Rivera. Pretty cool seeing him on that side. Growing up a Chicago Cubs fan, very briefly Rene was on the Cubs, so getting to see a guy that I watched growing up as a kid. Tony Cappuccioli did a really good job managing this squad, and an understandable promotion for him following a championship season last year. The 2-1 slider bends in for a strike.
3: Like you said, they set a franchise record, I think, with those 92 wins. Beating the mark was initially set by the 1997 team that had one Robert Fick on the roster.
2: 2-2 delivery, sprayed foul down the right field line.
3: But in 1997, the Whitecaps met their Waterloo, so to speak, in the first round of the playoffs against the then Fort Wayne Wizards. And Wizards took them out in two straight in the best of three series.
2: Salazar's next two-strike pitch. Time called, though. It's going to have to wait. Pitch clock violation. Going to be signaled by our home plate umpire, Notnell Rodriguez. Fort Wayne has fallen victim to this a couple of times here in the last two nights. Count draws full.
3: I mentioned Ken Horman worked with me for a number of years, both with baseball, and we also did some basketball together. It's Purdue Fort Wayne. Finish in a moment.
2: The payoff pitch inside, ball four. Third time aboard in as many plate appearances for Ankeny. Runner on first, one out for West Michigan.
3: In 97... In a situation, I think it's pretty much the same now here, even though it's a best of three series. Game one was in Fort Wayne, and then game two, and if needed, game three would be in Grand Rapids. And Kent and I made the trip to Grand Rapids. And when Fort Wayne won that game to win the series.
2: Swing and a miss, Clayton Campbell. You can finish your thought, Mike.
3: We went into the locker room afterward and was doused by beer. They didn't have champagne, they had beer. Having a three-hour car ride back to Fort Wayne loaded with beer on your shirt.
2: All worth it, though, right? It's the 0-1 flipped in for a strike. Count nothing and two. Here on Campbell. Campbell hitless today, 0 for 2. He drew a walk and came around to score back in the second frame. Salazar set. Looks over to first twice. Now brings it home. That's a fastball that whizzes outside. And Campbell had a really good go at it against Fort Wayne when these two teams met at LMCU Ballpark last month. Finished a home run shy of the cycle in the series opener on July 7th. That was a Tuesday afternoon game. Picked up that homer the next night in game two of the series. The 1-2 pitch. He struck him out. Fastball at 94. Two have been retired here in the seventh.
3: If my memory is correct, sir, you and Jaden had to make the trip on Monday
2: because
3: of that early start for the first game of a series.
2: I drove myself. I didn't mind. It's not too bad of a drive out to Grand Rapids. I actually drove past his old stomping grounds where he broadcasted Northwoods League Baseball a couple years in Kalamazoo. I drove right by the ballpark. Jackson Strong, the batter, left-handed hitting center fielder, and he takes strike one on a slider right down the chute. 6-0 West Michigan if you're just joining us here in the top of the seventh. And Strong in this one doubled and scored in the second. He is 1-for-3. The 0-1 offering is low and inside.
3: Well, I've had the great fortune over the years to broadcast some men's and women's basketball and women's volleyball games at Western Michigan University in Kalamazoo.
2: And people forget, D1 sports city, D1 sports town. Long pause, the 1-1 now. As low and inside, went back to that fastball.
3: Yeah, what was then IPFW baseball coach, name was Billy Gernon, Southern Indiana, actually pitched at IU. Head coach for 9 years. He was an analyst on some Wizards games with me.
2: How about that? Small world, really it is. The 2-1, cut and a miss. Strong chases a slider down in the dirt. Two balls, two strikes. Here with two outs in the top of the seventh inning. Runner on first is Bo Ankeny, who reached on a walk with one retired. And Salazar, as we mentioned, has led the team 36 appearances this season. Last year's leader in appearances with 37, Luis Herman. And Brian's very well on his way to surpassing that. Definitely should hit the 40 appearance marker at some point this season. 2-2 pitch, rolled over on the ground to second. Backing up into shallow right is Verdugo. His throw to first is there. And the side has been retired. Scoreless top of the seventh for Brian Salazar. We head to the seventh inning stretch here on this Sunday afternoon. Brought to you by J.D. Kuhn, Heating and Air. 6-0 in favor of West Michigan right here on the Tin Caps Radio Network.
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2: Out of the seventh inning stretch here on this Sunday afternoon. Fort Wayne looking to put some hits up on the board. They trail the Whitecaps by a score of 6-0. 2-3-4 spots, Kaysen Wells, Alex McCoy, Luke Cantwell to face the hard-throwing right-hander, Moises Rodriguez. Now, Wells initially on the bench to begin play today as he takes strike one on the outside corner. Supposed to have the day off until Ryan Weidman was thrown out of the game back in inning number one. Kaysen's been patrolling center field ever since. Rodriguez peers in and comes set. The 0-1. Tried to go to the same spot, but just missed. Kaysen from Graham, Texas. Grew up not too far from San Antonio. Would go to missions games as a kid. The opportunity arises for him to ever get promoted to AA San Antonio. That would be really cool for his family and friends. So he takes ball two, rather, low and inside. And really loves the small ball brand of baseball. He's had many conversations with us this year about trying to be a better bunter, knowing that he needs that in his toolbox. Is being a speed guy, that just doesn't need to be a tool. It needs to be really the tool for him. It's the 2-1, rifled in for a strike. And we've seen that, Mike. Yeah. He's progressed really well as a bunter this season.
3: Just needs to keep working at it.
2: Two balls and two strikes. Wells went down swinging back in the fourth. Here's the pitch. He struck him out. Kaysen went after a 99-mile-per-hour fastball, but came up empty. And now, continuing to move right along. It's been this impressive run on the hill. Eight straight batters retired by West Michigan pitching. Looking to respond, Mike, to that one hitter that Fort Wayne threw on Thursday night, trying to toss one of their own here today. First pitch to Alex McCoy. That ran inside and hit him. So Alex reached on a fielder's choice in the fourth. He's now hit by a pitch. He's the only Tin Cap to be on base more than once here today. There have been no walks issued by West Michigan pitching. They've done a really good job. We continually praise the bats, scoring 10-plus runs in every one of their victories entering play today. But, Mike, they've lived in the zone on the mound, too.
3: They really have. And if you go back to Thursday night, the Whitecaps had one hit, two walks, and only three base runners. McCoy with being hit by the pitch.
2: And Luke Cantwell takes ball one. That was a changeup from Rodriguez, and it's going to draw out Eddie and Espinal, the catcher, to have a quick conversation on the hill.
3: He is now the third base runner. He's been on base twice. DeCrecio with the base hit once. So the similarities there at the moment, no runs, one hit, and three runners reach base for both teams.
2: Yeah, Luke Cantwell entering play today, hitting 10 of his last 11 games. 13 for 37 entering the stretch. It's a .351 average. 20th round pick of the Padres last year out of Pittsburgh. The very last draft choice they had. And both as a person and as a player, it seems like they picked a good one. Out of the mound visit, the 1-0 is off the plate. A great guy to be around. Truly energetic. And someone who's going to get everyone involved in a conversation. He always has a lot to say in a good way. And it's been refreshing having his presence in the clubhouse here the last couple of months. The 2-0 from Rodriguez is low. Three balls and no strikes. Now on Cantwell.
3: Johnny Matthews has referred to him as a, quote, bulldog.
2: And part of that team is senior year at Pittsburgh last season. The nickname of the team, Gritsburg, having that gritty mentality. He fits that description pretty well. 3-0 pitch is low, ball four. Couple of base runners on. First time today Fort Wayne has had multiple runners on base in the same inning. Cantwell draws a four-pitch free pass, and in steps Rosemond Verdugo. And looking at, Mike, some of this day in baseball. In 2018, Mookie Betts of the Boston Red Sox hit the first cycle in the majors that season. Notched the feat with a solo homer in the ninth, but Boston lost that game 8-5.
3: A lot of people may not remember Mookie Betts as a Boston Red Sox, and yet there were fans in Boston that were ticked off when he got traded to the Dodgers.
2: That was a wild trade, too. And there's a Fort Wayne connection to the Mookie Betts trade. We'll can dive into that here in a second. Rosemond Verdugo swings to the first pitch, a liner to right, sinking quickly and running in is Campos. He'll make the catch. Runners stay put at their posts. There are two away. And it's up to Carrington Cross to try and come through. And across today, a couple of flyouts. It's just gotten underneath a pair. McCoy, the runner on second. Cantwell on first. It's 6-0 West Michigan here in the bottom of the seventh. First pitch to cross, low and inside. Another one that Jay Taylor and I go back and forth putting the This Day in Baseball nuggets in here. He did this today. This wasn't even me. Talk about the Frontier League and the Schaumburg Boomers. I got friends over in that organization. This was 2 years ago. A really interesting way to end a game. They've started doing something, the sudden death half inning in extras out there as cross takes ball two. So what happens, it comes under the effect of the 11th inning. So when they go to extras in the Frontier League, they play the 10th inning with a runner in scoring position per tradition. Right. But if nobody scores in the 10th, they go to sudden death in the 11th. Either one team picks to, usually it's the home team, they pick, do they want to be in the field or do they want to be at the plate? The 2-0, high tapper, just back behind second base. The throw from Hayden to first is high. It's over the head of Hurtado. McCoy's going to score up to third. Goes Cantwell, and Fort Wayne is on the board here on this Sunday afternoon.
3: This game is far from over, even though the score reads 6-1. You never know.
2: And I actually just texted my good friend and mentor, Tim Calderwood, who is the broadcaster for Schaumburg, that we have this in our notes today. So back to the history that was made. So in the 11th inning of the Frontier League, you either pick as the home team, do you want to play defense or do you want to be in the field? If you're on defense, if you don't allow a run to score, you win the game. Runner always starts on first base in that inning. But if you hit and that runner comes around, obviously, you win the ball game. It's Bradley Fry taps this one back to the mound. Rodriguez fields, throws to first to retire the side. I'll finish this thought real quick. Basically, they played the Lake Erie Crushers, and Schaumburg was the attacking team at the plate. It was 0-0. Schaumburg didn't score, and the game was over. So technically, it's a 1-0 win for Lake Erie, but nobody touched home plate in the ball game. First time that's ever happened in professional baseball. Fort Wayne gets their first run of the ball game. It's 6-1 through 7. Mike Maz will take you the rest of the way here on the Tin Caps Radio Network.
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1: From the heart of downtown Fort Wayne to across the heartland, this is Tin Caps Baseball. Caps on.
3: We go to the top of the eighth inning here at the intersection of Ewing Street and Jefferson Boulevard. First pitch of the inning is grounded into center field for a base hit off the bat of Samuel Hill, his second hit of the day, off of Brian Salazar. And along with our studio producer, Adam London, with Andy Ackam, I'm Mike Maz. The Tin Caps trailing West Michigan 6-1 here in the top of the eighth inning. As the Whitecaps trying to make it 5 out of 6 in their lone visit to the Summit City this year. Rudy Hayden at the plate. Chops one to the right of the mound. Glove by Salazar. He'll underhand it to cross at first. A rarity. Hayden kept off the bases as he'll take second base on the 1-3 putout. So one away. Runner at second. And that'll bring Bryce Rayner to the plate. Rayner today has grounded into a fielder's choice. He's flat out the left. He struck out and he's walked and he's also scored a run. Takes a pitch low and outside for ball one.
2: Yeah, great play there by Brian, Mike. And that gets by him.
3: Yeah.
2: And with Hayden's speed, easily. Runners on first and second
3: at
2: with
3: least.
2: Nobody out.
3: Next pitch, called a strike. Evens the count at 1-1. It's your basic 93-mile-an-hour fastball. Set. No time, called at the plate. Not sure why. Swing and a miss on a breaking ball. 1-2 the count. You mentioned earlier, Andy, about Rayner. Lots of talent, lots of potential. Got some power, but prone to strike out a lot. He's already struck out once today. Now he struck out twice. Frozen at the plate like a popsicle and there are two away here in the eighth inning.
2: He's got a 4-strikeout game, a 3-strikeout game, and now a 2-strikeout game this week. He's had the success this week, but Fort Wayne has still found a way to grab his number at some point.
3: Edian Espinal has a single and 4 at-bats today. First pitch is outside for ball one. His activity in both bullpens, right-handers up and throwing.
2: And Carlos Medina has grabbed the baseball
3: for
2: Fort Wayne, Mike. That's rather shocking. He's just on 2 days rest.
3: What an outing he had Thursday night. Swing and a miss. Counts even at 1-1. He pitched 7, 8, and 9 Thursday night. Set all 9 batters and down in order. Struck out 6 of the 9. And picked up a save in the process. Fly ball into center field. Backing up a little bit is Kason Wells, and he'll put it away to end the inning. West Michigan gets a leadoff single from Samuel Hill, but nothing more. We go to the bottom of the eighth, 6-1. Whitecaps over the Tin Caps on the Tin Caps Radio Network.
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3: Tin Caps coming to bat in the bottom of the eighth. They are trailing West Michigan 6-1. It'll be Yoiburo Copia, Connor Westenberg, and Justin DeCrecio. Set to face a new pitcher in right-hander Preston Howie. H-O-W-E-Y. Howie, 5'10", 175, 24 years of age, out of Pasadena, California. How would you like to be there on New Year's Day? 14th round pick by the Tigers in the 2024 draft. Pitching change is always brought to you by Shaw Law, Fort Wayne's injury attorneys. For a free consultation, call or text 260-7s. And the first pitch to Okopia is in for a strike. Hoiberg has hit a comebacker to the mound, and he is flat out to right. Next pitch misses low, and it's 1-1. Whitecaps with a run in the first, two in the second, one in the third, two in the fourth. Fort Wayne got their only run last inning. Bouncer past the mound, fielded by the second baseman, Hill, on the left field side of second base. And he'll throw to first to get the out, and there's one away.
2: That's a great play by Hill. And on his backhand side, Okopio, obviously a catcher, not the fleetest of foot, breaking down the first baseline, but still had to put that on the money. Well received on the other end by Hurtado.
3: That'll bring up Connor Westenberg, who has been called out on strikes and who has flied out to left. First pitch misses low for ball one. You know, Andy, now with Westenberg on the roster, and you've got Weidman and Wells and McCoy, Johnny Matthews has some options to work with. Swing and a miss. Kind of a weird swing. But the count's even at 1-1.
2: And no doubt, speed's going to be huge for this squad. And they absolutely need any bit of advantage they can, and that's going to play in their favor.
3: 1-1 pitch. Swung on and missed for strike two. And don't leave McCoy out of that conversation. Alex has 19 stolen bases in 25 tries. Westenberg having words with Nathaniel Rodriguez, the home plate umpire. Does he have to get a new bat?
2: No, I got him on a hit clock violation.
3: Holy cow.
2: And frustrated as well as Westenberg as he makes his way back to the Fort Wayne dugout.
3: Two up, two down, and that'll bring up Justin DiCrisio. First pitch high for ball one. So the pitch clock strikes again. A little bit low, makes it 2-0. Call strike two. Or should it call strike one, rather. Whitecaps began the day tied with Great Lakes for the second half Eastern Division lead. Loons are finishing a series at Dayton this afternoon, and they're tied 5-5. It's now a 2-2 count on DiCrisio. Drive down the left field line. Will it stay fair? No, it does not. Just foul in the corner. It almost sounded like that bat might have been broken.
2: I think Sam Eggold right now, the bat boy, is going to make sure that it is still intact as he hands it back to JD. It looks like it's good to go, but I'm with you, Mike. That didn't sound too pretty.
3: No. It's the only thing I'm not fond of in this ballpark is balls hit into the corners from where we're perched. Seats jut out. You just can't see everything. Pop up. Bow ground behind the plate. Throwing away the mask is Espinal, the catcher, and he'll make the catch for out number three. Howie pitches a 1-2-3 bottom of the eighth. We go to the ninth. Whitecaps 6, Tin Caps 1 on the Tin Caps Radio Network.
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3: Ninth inning on tap here in downtown Fort Wayne. Final game of a six-game series between the West Michigan Whitecaps and the Fort Wayne Tin Caps. West Michigan on top 6-1. It'll be Roberto Campos, Ricardo Hurtado, and Bowen Kenny facing right-hander Carlos Medina, who's come onto the scene. And the first pitch to Campos is high for ball one. We mentioned on Thursday night, Medina pitched three scoreless innings of relief, three perfect innings of relief, striking out six of the nine batters he faced. Next pitch misses. It's 2-0 on Campos, who is 0-for-3 plus a walk today. Up and in, makes it three balls and no strikes. Once again, this is a pitching change brought to you by Shaw Law, Fort Wayne's injury attorneys. Remember, for a free consultation, all you need to do is call or text 260-ALL-7s. And the 3-0 pitch is low for ball four. And there is one aboard here in the ninth inning. And I believe that is the 10th walk issued by Fort Wayne pitching today.
2: We'll confirm that for you right now. You are correct. Four from Parra, four from Koger. Salazar, he looked really good, Mike. 2 2/3, scoreless. His team leading 36th appearance out of the bullpen this season.
3: Hurtado has walked once today. He's also hit into a pair of fielder's choices and has grounded out to third. And the first pitch is a strike. Ten Caps still have three outs to work with when they bat in the bottom of the ninth. Swing and a miss. And it's 0-2. Don't write the obituary just yet. Fly ball into center field. Wells to his right. Makes the catch. Playing it halfway is Campos. He goes back to first base after the first out of the inning.
2: Great the bullpen, Mike. The first six runs came across, and all six runs in the first four innings for West Michigan here this afternoon. Scoreless outings from Koger and Salazar. Medina looking to follow suit.
3: Yeah. And Kenny today, he's walked his last two times up. Prior to that, he had lined out to left and singled. And the first pitch is a call strike. And Kenny, a 23-year-old out of Phoenix, Arizona. Next pitch misses inside, evens the count at 1-1. upstairs. Two balls and a strike. Foul. Back to the backstop. And the count's 2-2. High drive, deep left field, and it is well gone on the concourse. Bouncing off the Harrison. And Kenny with his third home run of the year, RBIs 8 and 9, and it's now 8-1 West Michigan.
2: Have a week, Bo and Kenny. Third of the year, third of the week.
3: Yeah.
2: Wow.
3: Bases are now empty. Clayton Campbell steps to the plate. Foul, strike one. Hopes were high when this series began for the Tin Caps. They were coming off a nice 4-5 performance against Great Lakes and leading in the game that wasn't able to be finished. Not the best series, however. Count now 1-1. And the 1-1 pitch misses low. It's now 2-1. But I will say this, as crazy as it may sound.
2: What do you got?
3: Inside, three balls and a strike. Even if the Tin Caps fall short today, there is the off and travel day tomorrow, and Fort Wayne will still be just four games out of first. With 26 games to go.
2: They're very much still in it, Mike. Yeah. Very much still in it.
3: In fact, the whole East Division is the next pitch misses for a ball four. The whole East Division starts play today, five games separating Great Lakes and the other five. So Campbell draws a walk to put a runner at first. And bring Jackson Strong to the plate. Strong, a double and four at-bats today. The double did bring in a run back in the second inning. And the first pitch is in for a strike. Carrington Cross, the first baseman, is playing behind the base runner, Campbell. Breaking ball low, evens the count at 1-1. Set, now the pitch. Foul off to our left and out of play. One ball, two strikes. The count on Jackson Strong. Samuel Hill waits on deck. West Michigan, 8. Fort Wayne, 1. Runner on, runner out here in the ninth. Just misses that pitch. And it's 2-2. Ground ball to first. Cross will throw to second. One relay to first. Not in time. Had to wait for a moment for the call by Patrick Good, the base umpire. So Strong reaches on a fielder's choice. And Campbell is retired 3-6, first baseman to the shortstop, keeping score. Two outs, a runner at first base. Samuel Hill comes up. He's had a good day. Two singles and a walk. He's also flat out to right. But he will face a new pitcher. Matthews out to make the call. So yet one other call to the bullpen, brought to you as always by Gerber Collision and Glass. 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So Medina is out. And I believe that's Will Varmet.
2: You are correct, Mike.
3: Every once in a while, Andy, I'm right. Every once in a while. So Varmet, who has really come around here in the latter part of this season, he comes into the ball game here in the top of the ninth inning. With Jackson Strong at first base and two away, Varmet making his 35th appearance of the year, one behind Brian Salazar. A record of 3-1, an ERA of 8.12, that's better than that number indicates, in 44 and a third innings of work. So he will pitch to heel and try to keep the damage by West Michigan here in the ninth inning to just two runs. And once again, that's a Shawlaw pitching change. Remember, 260 all sevens. Call or text it for a free consultation. Swing and a miss by Hill, strike one.
2: And you mentioned it, Mike. Second most appearances on the team this year. Varmet and Salazar, regardless of how results have looked for them at certain points, they've been relatively consistent. Will's had a really nice last couple of months. He's been huge and reliable for this team.
3: Call strike two to Hill's dismay. Boy, he's turned around and walked away from home plate for a moment. Now he's down in the count 0-2. Long hold by Varmet. Now the pitch in the dirt. One ball and two strikes. Will let that pitch clock go all the way down to 1 second before he went into his motion. Soft liner going to be caught beyond the second base bag by the second baseman, Rossman Verdugo. And that will do it. Whitecaps add two thanks to the two-run home run off the bat of Bo and Kenny. We go to the bottom of the ninth inning. It's the last call for the Tin Caps. They need them on a huge rally. They come to bat trailing West Michigan 8-1 on the Tin Caps Radio Network.
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3: 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And a reminder, there are only two Tuesday and two Wednesday games left on the home schedule. Kason Wells, who replaced Ryan Weidman after Ryan was ejected back in the bottom of the first inning. Wells will lead things off here in the ninth inning. Fouls the first pitch he sees back to the screen, strike one. Facing Preston Howie. Next pitch, above the knees for a strike. It's 0-2. Alex McCoy on deck. Luke Cantwell in the hole. The 0-2 pitch. Chopper foul first base side. It stays 0-2. Infield straight up, deep at second, short and third, over halfway back at first. Outfield shaded toward left. Fly ball to left field, coming in into his right. Now backing up is and Kenny, the left fielder, but he makes the catch for out number one.
2: Yeah, tough go at it for Case, and 0-for-3 off the bench today. As mentioned, he didn't start this game, but still was huge in center field, made a couple of really nice plays defensively.
3: Alex McCoy was hit by a pitch in his last at-bat in the seventh inning. And he came around to score what right now is the only Fort Wayne run of the day. Drills one into left field. That's going to get down in front of Kenny. Another hard hit ball. What's new? I think AMAC's nickname should be Hard Hit. Just the third hit of the day for Fort Wayne.
2: And trying to string something, any type of positive momentum. Yep. That's always a key word we say in this booth more oftentimes than not.
3: So true. Luke Cantwell at the plate, and he hits one down the left field line, but that's twisting to the left. Bouncing around those Toyota field box seats, strike one. Cantwell today struck out in the second, flat out to right field in the fourth, and drew a base on balls in the seventh. Hit him, I do believe. And that's the call. So Cantwell hit by a pitch. That'll move McCoy up to second.
2: Look at this for Fort Wayne, getting a couple of base runners on here in the ninth.
3: They have to do a lot more of that. An awful lot more. That'll bring up Rossman Verdugo. Doogie has popped out to second, grounded out to short, and lined out to right. Grounds to short. Throw to second, one. Relay to first, not in time. And the Tin Caps still have a heartbeat. Cantwell is out at second, 5-4, or third to second.
2: Be 6-4.
3: 6-4, I'm sorry.
2: Yeah, really good from Hayden, though, Mike, to get in the hole. He's shown off the athleticism, his versatility. I mean, his bat has played all week. And on the series, couple of four-hit games. He's 10 for 22 at the dish this week, but he's had to play center, second, and short. Like we mentioned, that's where he played a bulk of last season in the second half for a team that won the title in this league.
3: Carrington Cross. It's a liner off the glove of Haydeen, and that'll result, I believe, as an infield single. And McCoy scores from third to make it 8-2, and this game's still going. Verdugo takes second base on the play. Well, Hayden almost made a really nice play. Laid out, dove to his right. Ball was in his glove for a split second. That was it. Bradley Fry at the plate. Takes a pitch low for ball one. Whitecaps trying to get that elusive 27th out. Next pitch misses low. It's now 2-0. Set by Howie. Fly ball to center field and deep on the track in front of the wall. Jumping up and making the catch in front of the wall is Jackson Strong. And unfortunately, this game is over. Verdugo gave it a ride, but Strong made a nice jumping catch for the third out. In the ninth inning, the Tin Caps do pick up a run on one hit. They strand two. And it was a good week for the Whitecaps. They come to Fort Wayne and take 5 out of 6, winning the final game this afternoon by a final score of 8-2. The homestand is over. The off day is tomorrow. The travel day is tomorrow. And a new series starts up in Davenport, Iowa, come Tuesday night. We'll talk more about that when we return with the Tin Caps postgame show in a moment here on the Tin Caps Radio Network.
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3: 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I'm

0: No runs, one hit, no walks, and six strikeouts. He improves to 2-1. The losing pitcher, Abraham Parra, roughed up in his start, going three innings plus, giving up six runs, five of those earned on five hits, four walks, and one strikeout. His record falls to 5-6. No save in the game, which took 2 hours and 45 minutes to play. In front of a Sunday afternoon crowd announced at 4,388. With the win, West Michigan leaves town with a second-half record of 24-18, an overall record of 48-58, and a road record of 25-28. And with the loss, the Tin Caps fall to 19-21 in the second half, 46-60 overall. And their record here at Parkview Field now stands at 22 wins and 32 defeats. And the Whitecaps got on the board in the very first inning this afternoon. Woody Hayden walked to start the ball game. Bryce Rayner then reached base on a fielder's choice. Edion Espinal grounded into an interesting 3-4-3 putout. Ball glanced off of the first baseman, Carrington Cross, ricocheted to Rossman Verdugo, who threw it back to Cross for the out. Roberto Campos reached base on a fielder's choice, but no, he was credited with a single. I stand corrected. And Rayner scored, and that made it 1-0. They would get two more runs in the top of the second with one out. Clayton Campbell walked, went to third on a double by Jackson Strong after Samuel Hill flat out to right for out number two. Hayden came through with a double down the right field line that plated Campbell and Strong, and that made it 3-0. It became 4-0 in the top of the third. Espinal reached base on an error, went to second when Campos walked. Advanced to third when Hurtado grounded into a fielder's choice. Scored on a single by Bo Ankeny. And in the fourth inning, they doubled their pleasure with two runs. Samuel Hill singled up the middle. Went to second when Hayden walked. They executed a double steal. And then a base hit by Espinal scored two runs, and all of a sudden it's 6-0 after 3.5 innings. It stayed 6-0 until the bottom of the seventh when the Tin Caps finally touched home plate. With one out, Alex McCoy was hit by a pitch. He went to second when Luke Cantwell walked, and then Verdugo lined out to right for out number two, but Carrington Cross was credited with an infield single, and on the play, a throwing error was committed by Hayden, the shortstop. That allowed McCoy to score. The Tin Caps were on the board, but they trailed 6-1 in the ninth inning. West Michigan got two runs courtesy of a two-run home run off the bat of Ankeny, and Fort Wayne would score the game's final run on the bottom of the ninth with one out. McCoy singled, went to second when Cantwell was hit by a pitch, and scored two batters later when Cross was credited with an infield single. Too little offense, not as good a defense, and not the good pitching Fort Wayne was hoping for on this Sunday afternoon. Again, final score, Whitecaps 8, Tin Caps 2. As fans walk and or run around the bases, and soon-to-be autographs will be signed courtesy of Midwest Box Breaks. We'll take our lone time out on the Tin Caps postgame show. When we come back, we'll take our look around the out-of-town scoreboard, perhaps update you on the Eastern Division standings in the Midwest League. And then we'll look ahead to a trip Jaden Taylor will make tomorrow with the rest of the team to Davenport, Iowa, where they'll start a six-game series against the Quad Cities River Bandits on Tuesday night. So more to come from Parkview Field after we take this time out on the Tin Caps Radio Network.
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